0: 26. They only had 210 yards of total offense, McMaster, and Windsor had 488, yet McMaster came out on top in that one.
1: Yeah, good signals. It's a really good defense that Western will have to take care of on homecoming week.
0: That was a game where McMaster returned a missed field goal by Windsor, 124 yards. So it's first and 10. Oh, it's a quarterback draw here by Rancourt, and Rancourt slides down after a gain of about 13 yards and a first down for Western.
1: I think head coach Michael Faulds is having some flashbacks to Taylor Elgersma not wanting to slide properly during his career, and Jerome going kind of shoulder down first instead of the standard feet first that you want to get as a quarterback so you don't get hurt.
0: Boy, Chris Merchant in his first couple seasons for Western, he would just stand right up and get belted. Finally, he started to slide in his last season. So Rancourt's off to the left, can't find anyone, and he's going to be sacked. Second sack of the game for the Lions. They only had one last week, as I mentioned, and that's a huge loss of about 6 yards. It'll be second and 16 for Western.
1: Yeah, he got flipped there by 26. Couldn't get the name there. But he had some room to the outside. There didn't look to be very good contain. But because he waited, it gave York a few extra seconds to get that pressure into the backfield. And, yeah, that looked like almost like a Undertaker wrestler move.
0: That's right. Two-point takedown, actually. That one, it was made by Jaden Shepherd, one of their defensive backs. So second and long for Western. And they're going to do a screenplay here out to Ethan Dolby. Dolby's got a little bit of room and breaks one tackle. He gets down the sideline and finally he's submarinered about the 16-yard line. Looked like he was going to be stopped well short, but he got past the tackler and a great play call by the Mustangs.
1: Yeah, that defense, that front seven has to be aware if it's going to be a screen, they got to be traced back to where that running back is. If they're seeing that they're getting into the backfield too easy, there's got to be a reason. So a bit of an awareness thing that they got to be aware of, or that they got to do better with, I should say.
0: Yeah, Dolby only caught 5 passes last year for 24 yards. They're Rancourt on the near sideline. The pass is completed to Nick Chuchuk, a number 11, actually. That's Jackson Taylor. There, he's finally into the game. And he's going to make the catch and get a gain of about 12 down to about the 3-yard line.
1: And even for a guy that's not the biggest, you know, physically, he never went down on that play. He never got tackled. It was more of they stopped him for loss of forward gain or something like that. But, yeah, very physical play for number 11 there, who looks similar to the former Seth Robertson, the former owner of number 11.
0: Yeah, Jackson Taylor, 6 feet, 188 from Hamilton, Ontario, former McMaster Marauder. So he gets it down. They couldn't quite get in the end zone. The Lions were able to keep him out of it, but it's first and goal from the 2. 2:51 to go here in the second quarter. Going to see a lot of spectators hit the road after this quarter, unfortunately. There's a handoff, and it's a jet sweep, and it's a touchdown for the Mustang. Jack Kelly goes in from 2 yards out, and that makes it 30-0 for Western, pending the extra point.
1: Jack Kelly, the other part of that two-headed monster that Western always has in its backfield. Again, like we said earlier, he's the speed compared to Dolby, who is the one-cut guy. Jack Kelly, last year, 13.1 yards per carry.
0: That's right.
1: Which was, if you look at all ball carriers who had at least 30 carries, he was number one by a pretty good margin. I think Eloy Lantondres Reginbald, the quarterback from McGill, was right behind him at maybe 12 yards per carry as a running quarterback, who is now, I believe, a receiver at McGill. I believe he switched positions.
0: The extra point is good, so it's 31-0 for Western. Still 2 minutes and 43 seconds to go in the first half. Yeah, Jack Kelly carried the ball 34 times last year, 445 yards, averaged 13.1, as you said. Had 2 games where he was over 100 yards against Guelph, 121, and Carleton, 110.
1: I think in that Guelph game, he had that one that went for at least 50 yards, I think, whatever his longest was, maybe 55 or something like that.
0: Yeah, the Guelph game, he had a 62-yarder.
1: Yeah, I remember that one. That very good offensive line play on that play. I remember Keegan O'Neill making way for Jack Kelly, who, as we said, averaged his old jersey number, 13 yards per carry, and now he's wearing number 4, so maybe he'll get, 4 touchdowns in a single game this season or something like that.
0: So if you're wondering, this is taking us back to 2023, where Western hammered York 83-0. The Mustangs in that game led 52-0 at the half, so they're not quite there yet, but still little bit more one

0: Excited than we expected, to be honest. Let's see the kickoff here by Pasquini, and it'll be Malik Smith or Gagne Smith picking it up on his own 11-yard line, and he bulls his way forward to the 26-yard line. That's where the York Lions will take over first and 10.
1: Jack Kelly wearing number 4 reminds me of one of my former teammates wearing number 4 shortly after Will Finch wore it. It was Trey Humes from 2016 to 2021 on two different Vanier Cup teams. In 2017 and 2021, and seeing him run to the boundary side there on a touchdown really reminded me of Trey back in those days, who got his first dress the same game I did 10 years ago, September 10th, 2016, against Waterloo.
0: Yeah, he led the team in rushing in 2019, just 690 yards, but he was an explosive runner. And they flip the ball, and nice play there, kind of a jet sweep, another flip, and that's number 4, Zach Smith. That's the second time they've run that play, and a very successful, a gain of 12 yards on the play, and a first down for York. Caught the Mustangs off guard on that one.
1: A little bit of poor edge control. Someone needs to fill their gaps. I don't know if there was an extra gap created, and maybe a DB or a linebacker needs to come down to fill the D or the E gap, but they need to be able to see the motion and communicate. That could have just been a pure communication problem from one side of the field to the other.
0: So the Mustangs have one down lineman on the defensive line, or two now, actually, and then the two edge rushers, and they're going to bring some heat as well. And it's caught there, passed by Suja, and leaping up in the air after about a 7, make that a 6-yard gain for the Lions, and it'll be 2nd and 4 out to the 42-yard line.
1: I think that was Elliot Blake, number 15, who made the tackle there. He was really the only one out in the flats. I don't know what play was called there, but it looks like they didn't have any DBs to help out, and an outside linebacker had to go and make the play way outside.
0: And speaking of the linebacking crew, Elliot Blake in his second season is the most seasoned veteran on the linebacking crew so far. All right, so it's 2nd and 4. There's a pass. It's going to be intercepted. It was overthrown. Intercepted by number 27 of the Mustangs. That's Owen Jackson from Burlington, Ontario, in his first season, gets the interception. Second one of the game thrown by Maurice Soja. Second one for the Mustangs today.
1: Yeah, it looked like it was just maybe a misfire by maybe the receiver who was maybe didn't have the right hands on that, and it went straight to a Western DB. I can't fault too much Soja on that one. It just looked like a receiver may have been in the wrong spot or didn't have his hands on the ball or where his hands should have been.
0: So second interception of the game. Luca Farinaccio had the first one. So the Mustangs have a chance to tack on more. A minute and 49 to go here. And there's a pass over the middle. It's dropped, actually. Took his eye off the prize a bit, Desani McIntosh, as he turned to run, just dropped the ball. He's allowed to do that occasionally.
1: Yeah, when you're up 31-0, it's not that big of a deal.
0: Right.
1: But I know Falds is going to be replaying that play 5 times tomorrow, pretending like it's not the York Lions he's playing against right now. Pretending maybe it's the Laval Rouge Or.
0: Okay, to expect Laval or Montreal Caravans to be in the Vanier Cup this year. It seemed like one of those two teams is in there almost every year. But that's a long way off. That'll be middle of November. That's a ways away from now. So we have 2nd and 10 for the Mustangs. Just inside the York territory. The pass to the far sideline is caught. And that'll be a first down for the Mustangs. And that's Jackson Taylor making his second catch of the game.
1: That's that advantage of having some wider fields up here in Canada.
0: Yep.
1: You know, speaking of field sizes, it came down. The news came down recently that U Sports and Football Canada are not going to be following the CFL field changes. They're going to be keeping the 110, which is going to be interesting for places like McGill and Saskatchewan or Regina that share CFL fields.
0: There's a play action play. Pass is caught and then hammered immediately. And that was Nick Shuchuk getting the pass. That's a no gain on the play. It'll be 2nd and 10 at the 40-yard line. Good coverage there by the Lions on that one.
1: Yeah, Jerome not seeing too much downfield. Quick short pass, but York was on it pretty quick. Pretty good coverage there in the flats and the hook-to-curl zones.
0: So let's see what the call from Gaetan Richer is, the offensive coordinator for the Mustangs. 3-4 receivers to the far side, and yet they hand the ball off to Ethan Dolby. Steps over one of his linemen, and he gets a first down. A gain of about 19 yards on the play. down to the 21-yard line, and that caught the Lions a bit off guard on the play.
1: Yeah, a little bit of time to get through the hole there for Dolby. It almost looked like he was going through a turnstile at the train station, but he was able to get through that what looked like the B gap and get outside for a big gain.
0: We're talking about the York offensive line. The Mustangs have of their starting five on the offensive line. Three of them are in their fourth year. Brady Hitchens in his third year, and Brody Monroe is the newbie, I guess, in his second season for Western. They go to the far sideline. Man is open way out there, but he's going to get stopped at around the 10-yard line. And that will be a first down for Western. It'll be first and goal at the 10-yard line.
1: Again, that doesn't look like to the naked eye that it would be a tackling issue. But if you're not able to, use your legs on that York secondary to push through and drive through people's hips, that was an alligator tackle more like, and it gained a few yards at the end, I should say.
0: And then with Jackson Taylor, who caught the ball. So first and goal from the 10-yard line. 40 seconds to go here in the first half. Raincourt looks to the far side, man. It is caught. Ethan Dolby, second catch of the game. Good tackle made there, actually, by Owen Pazowski, and keeps him, gained him about 3 yards. And make it 5 yards, second and goal from the five.
1: Yeah, good awareness from the linebacker spot to get out to get Ethan Dolby in the pass, because that could have been bad news late in the second quarter for York if they weren't aware in the backfield there.
0: So second and goal from the 10. Let's see if Raincourt decides to take it himself. No, he's going to pass it. Man's open in the end zone. Touchdown. Desani McIntosh gets his first touchdown of the season. He only had two all of last season, oddly enough. But it makes it now 37-0. And as much as this is exciting for you and I, Alex, we'll see most of the students heading out after halftime here.
1: I think the starters might be taking a break after the first half here,
0: right,
1: too. But McIntosh making up for that drop earlier in the game. I think at some point McIntosh has to come up with some sort of NIL deal with an Apple company to have that how about them apples?
0: That's right.
1: Shirt or something.
0: So with just 12 seconds to go, the extra point is good, and it's now 38 Western 0 for the Lions. Letting you know what's coming up in our intermission, if you want to stick around for that. We'll start with Rob Stewart. We have an interview with him. He was one of the Wall of Honor inductees back in April. He's from Kingston, graduated in 89, did a Bachelor of Education in 91, then came back for a Master's of Art in 2000. Not sure, just a Master's of some sort. But, yeah, was on two Vanier Cup losing teams, one in 85 where they lost to Calgary, and the heartbreaking one in 86 to UBC. UBC scoring the winning touchdown with 9 seconds left in that one. Although it's interesting, Rob Stewart in that Vanier Cup game took the opening kickoff for a touchdown, 104 yards, actually. He was an OUA All-Star in 87 and 88 and 89. Did win the Vanier Cup with the Mustangs and had a 105-yard touchdown run in that game. So Rob Stewart, we'll talk to him in our halftime intermission here. Malik Smith gets bowled out of sound. Actually, it was kind of like a bowling, too, as a couple of people on the sideline went down like bowling pins. A
1: couple of photographers, and it looks like one of the athletic department staff who also who went down a bit, but everyone seems to be okay.
0: Interesting thing about Rob Stewart as well. He played 2 years of pro ball in the Netherlands, actually, and then worked at an international school of Brussels in Belgium for 15 years, and then currently is the athletic director at Nichols School in Buffalo and lives in Kenmore, New York. So he has quite a history, and we'll talk to him, or at least you'll hear the interview in the first half intermission. And they're just going to take a kneel down, and that's it for the first half. 38-0 Western, and your thoughts? I mean, Western looked pretty good. I mean, the Lions defense maybe is having some trouble today, but Western did look pretty good.
1: Yeah, this kind of game, it's not like you're playing Queens where you don't have to, slam on the wall and do all these things to get hyped up. You do have to get them hyped up for this kind of game, because playing York historically, not a lot of teams in the Western tier are going to lose those kind of games. So this isn't what I wasn't, you know, this is a score line that I was kind of expecting. I thought York would maybe put up a little bit of a score, maybe make it 38-7 or something like that with Soja running. But yeah, it looks like everyone's, it seems pretty gap sound on defense for Western, and then York, you know, focusing a lot of those short area passes, but nothing explosive so far. So they need one at the start of the second half to really get going at least.
0: So York has had a football program since 1968. They're one of only two teams in Canada in university football that have never won a conference championship. So they've never won the OUA title. Do you know what the other team is that's never won? They've been around since 2003. So the other team.
1: Which what area of the country is this?
0: It would be
1: Ontario or.
0: No, it'd be out in the Quebec League.
1: Conference, Sherbrooke?
0: That's right. Sherbrooke,
1: go,
0: Green,
1: yeah.
0: And Vera have never won a conference championship. And then if you look at Western versus York since the OUA was formed in 1971, Western is 41-1. We'll talk about that one maybe sometime in the second half. But it is Western 38, York no score, and that's the first half. Try to stick around for the second half. We appreciate it. We've got lots more to come. But right now, we're going to send things back to the Radio Western studios. Tim Glasgow will play my interview with Rob Stewart. All right, we're talking to Rob Stewart, who this evening is going to be inducted into the Mustang football team's Wall of Champions. I always ask everyone who I get a chance to interview, what were your thoughts when you got the call about being on the Wall of Champions?
2: First, I was actually driving to a hockey tournament with my youngest son, Luke, and I pulled over, and it was an email, and Greg had sent me an email, and honestly, I got really emotional, because these years at Western were so great for me, and I had such a great time and met so many great people that I could barely tell my son, Luke, after I read the email. So really grateful that I'm going in. It was great to hear that news.
0: So let's go back to your career here. You come from Kingston. Were you recruited by Western? Did you have other schools you were thinking of?
2: I was recruited a little bit by Western. To be honest, Queens was always kind of first on my list, but they didn't seem that interested in me. And then when I came up and visited when I was in grade 13, and Steve Samways gave me a tour, and I loved it, and I met Larry, and I really liked Larry, and so as soon as I got my feet on campus, I realized Western was the place for me.
0: So 1985 was your first season. Did you start many games that year?
2: I started at the beginning of the year for quite a few games, and then I didn't start towards the end of the season or through the playoffs, and I think Larry thought that my blocking was too much of a weakness, and so that motivated me to get bigger and stronger so that wouldn't happen again.
0: So I just meant because the 85 team went to the Vanier Cup, they lost 25-6 to Calgary. Were you on the sidelines for that game at least?
2: I was on the sidelines but not dressed.
0: That's okay. Yeah. So let's talk about the 86 season. I think you opened the season with a 104-yard kickoff return for a touchdown. You must have thought, he can't bench me now.
2: Yeah, that was a great way to start the season. Yeah. And, you know, like, we always had great special teams, and so it was fun.
0: So that would be your first season kind of being one of the main guys at running back. What were your thoughts about, you know, playing with the big boys now? I mean, you did a little bit in 1985, obviously, and you're not much taller than me, actually, so to play against a lot of tall, and people wore a lot of giant pads back in those, their shoulder pads. Your thoughts about playing university ball back then?
2: Well, I always believed that I could play at that level, and you know, Blake Marshall was the starting fullback, so it was always kind of nice, and we had a great O-line, as we did every year. Yeah. It was nice to know that you know, those guys up front were taking care of me and making some great blocks. So just as long as I could follow those guys, everything went well.
0: And then an 86 team, second straight Yates Cup victory. But I got to go to the Vanier Cup. Big lead over UBC. Couldn't put them away in the fourth quarter. I mean, I was at that game. And then lost in the last 9 seconds. Must have been a hard game for you.
2: Oh, you brought up some bad memories. Yeah, that was... That was really hard. I mean, we thought we'd won it, and, you know, we came back, you know, to take the lead late, and then they changed their quarterback, if you remember. They put their backup quarterback in, and they had a drive down the field, and he scored with 4 seconds left, and we lost. So that was really, really tough.
3: Well, you'd make it up, because the next 2 seasons, you were first-team OUA All-Star. Let's talk about the 89 season. Again, you had a 105-yard touchdown run. When you're running that far with lots of people chasing you, do you kind of feel yourself gas, or just see the end zone and get going?
2: Well, the big joke, and the guys in the hotel room just before we got here tonight, the big joke was Tyrone and Sponge passed me on the way and were waiting for me in the end zone. So I was just trying. I was an old guy then. I was a fifth-year guy. Yeah, so yeah. I was just trying to get through that run and get to the end zone.
3: So another Yates Cup victory. You won over the Atlantic Bowl 38-33 over, I think it was probably Chris Flynn was a quarterback for St. Mary's back then. So let's talk about the Vanya Cup. First one at the Sky Dome, now the Rogers Center. Must have been pretty exciting. And a big win over Saskatchewan.
2: We went down about 3 days earlier. And so we got to, and Paul Beeston, who was the GM, I think, for the Jays at the time, he put us in the Jays locker room. So we had a great locker room. We'd be on the field every day, and it was just fun hanging out in the Sky Dome, getting ready for that game.
3: Yeah, and I forgot to mention you were Yates Cup MVP. You were the offensive MVP in the Vanier Cup. A good way to go out for your career, actually, right?
2: Yeah, so
3: with the win as well.
2: It was great with the win, and the neat thing about that Vanier Cup is Chris Gaffney had such a great game in Tyrone, but all the backs kind of had about the same number of yards. We all had like 50, 60 yards, so nobody could really key on any one of us. And we had Johnny Wright was there, and Dwayne Ford and Clausen and myself. I think we all had around 50 or 60 yards, so it was fun. All of us contributing.
3: Yeah, great year. So you got after your career here at Western ended. You played 2 years of pro ball in the Netherlands, if I'm not mistaken. What was that like?
2: Oh, that was really fun. So the first year I played, Greg White played, who was a quarterback here, and so we played in Holland. Then the next year, Whitey was done, and Daryl Ford came over, and so we played together on the same team in a place called Swijndrecht Holland.
3: Okay.
2: And it was, the football really wasn't great, but the people were amazing. We met some great people. It was just a ton of fun, and we got to travel all around Europe too.
3: Was it a 110-yard field or the 100-yard field?
2: No, it was the 100-yard field.
3: Or the NFL field,
2: And
3: then you've had quite a career since, and I looked it up, worked at the International School of Brussels in Belgium for 15 years. Yep. What was your role there? Is that where you met your wife and had your kids?
2: Yeah, so I went over there, after football, and I was a teacher at ISB, and I was a math, science, and phys ed teacher, and then I became the athletic director there, and I coached football and basketball, and I met my wife, Katie. Katie's American, and so we met over there, and then got married while we were over there. We got married in the States, and then our three oldest kids were born there, Mike, Molly, and Cecilia, and we moved. We wanted to get closer to my family and Katie's family, so we didn't care if we went to the Canada or the U.S., so this job in Buffalo came open, Nichols School, and I went over there, and I've been the AD there since for the last 19 years, and our youngest son, Luke, was born in Buffalo.
3: Oh, okay. So your two oldest then, or you have three kids or four kids? Four, okay.
2: Four.
3: I only wrote down you have three, okay.
2: Yeah, three oldest were born in Belgium.
3: And do they have Dutch passports?
2: No, stupidly, on our part, we didn't get the EU passport for them. They're dual citizens because Katie, their mom, is American. So they're dual Canadian American. And then Luke, our youngest, when we moved to Buffalo, Luke was born there, and he just turned 15.
3: Okay, nice.
2: Yeah.
3: Final question for you then. I mean, you look back at your 5 years at Western, and you've gone on and had great success, still in the athletic field, mostly in teaching as well. Do you look back at your time here at Western as kind of laying the foundation of what you've become in life?
2: I think so. I mean, the role models we had with our coaches, Larry in particular, were great. And I mean, just so many things I learned from Larry as a coach, as a teacher, and as a person, just how to prepare and how to take the good with the bad and all that kind of stuff. So I think Western, those 5 years, were invaluable to shaping me into the person that I am now.
3: Okay, well, nice to meet you again, and have a good evening.
2: Steve, hey, great to see you
3: again, too.
2: Congratulations.
4: Look up in the sky. Is it a plane? No, it's a flying saucer, a UFO.
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0: 94.9 FM Radio Western. That is The Other Dolby, Thomas Dolby. And played in honor of The Other Dolby, which is Western Zone Dolby, which seems to be getting some work done out there. This is OUA Men's Football, first game of the year, Alumni Stadium right here in London. Western Mustangs versus the York Lions. Score is, well, you know, we do this thing, right? I'm sorry, but the score is 38-0 for the Mustangs. And we have Steve Kopp and Alex McComb over at the stadium, Alumni Stadium. Let's see what they got to say.
1: Thanks very much, Tim. Yeah, this game is a lot different than the first game of the regular season last year when Western went all the way out to Kingston. I went there as well. Western won 45-42 in quadruple overtime. This one, Alex, I don't think it's going to overtime. It's 38-0 for Western. You got some stats too?
2: Yeah, it would be pretty incredible if it did somehow. It might become one of the, you know, the OUA classics if it did, but and a lot of fans would miss it because some of them have already poured out. But stats, in terms of stats, total yards, Western, it looks like 386 compared to 88 for York, and then in the passing game, 246 passing yards compared to York for which was 75. And then in the rushing yard category, it is 140 for Western, 13 for York.
1: Any individual stats? How is the Rancourt has two rushing touchdowns and a passing, two passing touchdowns, actually.
2: Individual, it looks like, so for York, 75 passing yards for Maurice Soja, 10 rushing yards for him in the running game, only 3 yards for Rex Walker. For Western, let's see if I can actually pull this up. It's being a bit of a pain right now. But in the receiving category for York, it looks like Zach Smith is leading the way with 34 receiving yards on 5 receptions. The Western category doesn't seem to want to show
1: up. I'll see if you can get that. I'm interested to see how they're doing. But we're ready for the second half while you continue to battle the technology up here in Alumni Stadium. There's a kickoff 1 yard deep into his own end zone is Malik Gagne-Smith, and he is gang-tackled. Gets a forward progress out to the 16-yard line, and it'll be first and 10 for the Lions, who won last week 35-34 in a barn burner against Carlton, but this time the barn has been burned down so far in the first half. You're thinking, is Western en route to their biggest blowout ever? Well, they 83-0 over York in 2023. They beat Ottawa 83-27 in 2013, and they beat Waterloo. That's the most point they've ever scored back in 2011. Waterloo came back into the league after a year's suspension. Western beat them 86-22, the 108 points, third most combined points ever in OUA history back then. So we'll see. We expect some of the second teamers to be in here. Soja takes a pass, and it's incomplete. The man was open for that, but couldn't come down with it. Malik Gagne-Smith, so it'll be second and 10 from his own 20-yard line for York.
2: I'll keep trying the Western stats, but okay. One kind of note here that I remembered. The last time there was a head coaching change here at Western in 2007, not exactly the start of the season that will probably happen after tonight, because Western went 0-4 when Greg Marshall took over.
1: It's interesting. They were 0-4, but 3 of the 4 losses could have been victories. The other one was a clear loss, but you know they didn't win them. But there's a pass downfield, and it's incomplete. Double coverage on the play. No, it is complete. Holy cow, there you go. You're wondering if he's going to make a long pass in this game, and that one there, 40 yards out to the 50-yard line of Western.
2: Yeah, all it takes is one explosive play. This could lead to a pretty good momentum drive for York, who struggled to get those bigger plays. Now at the start of the second half, it looks like things are rolling now.
1: And if I got the number right, that would be Jaden Shallow. Had one catch in the first half, 7 catches last week. But he made the catch in double coverage, no less. And the Lions are moving the ball here down in the Mustang territory for probably only the second time in this game so far. Maurice Soja passes in the near sideline. It's caught. Nice jig move on the play. And that's going to be a gain of about 7 yards on the play. And that, again, is Jaden Shallow. Jaden Shallow is in his third season. He's from Barrie, Ontario. Well, actually, he's in his first season with the Lions. Got to remember, the Lions have about 12 players. They do, or 14, that have played Canadian Junior Football League, which is kind of like the London Beefeaters. So you use up a year of eligibility for every year you played in that league, and he's one of them. So that's a first down as well. Thought it was only a gain of 7, but out to the 40-yard line. Play action play. It's caught, and nice move made there, and finally knocked out of bounds. C.J. Vincent, their leading receiver from last year.
2: All right, as of the beginning of the third quarter, we have some Western stats. So okay. Jerome Rancourt, 246 wow. passing yards, 2 touchdowns. He is just behind. Ethan Dolby is leading the team so far, 58 rushing yards.
1: Okay.
2: Jerome Rancourt with 48.
1: And Jack Kelly?
2: And then Jack Kelly has 34 yards on 3 carries and a touchdown. Jerome with 2 on the ground. 2 in the air, 2 on the ground.
1: And then Kelly with 1 on the ground as well. There's a pass, and it's caught and slips away from a would-be tackle. There's a flag in the backfield, though, and that was Jaden Shallow getting around a Mustang defender. We'll see what the call is. Oh, roughing the passer on the play for the Mustangs. Maurice Soja goes down, so that will be a first down. That'll be a 15-yarder.
2: If there's any one drive of this game that York really needs to capitalize on, it's going to be this one. If they don't, it's going to be a real downer going into the middle of this third quarter.
1: So first time in the red zone for the Lions at the 11-yard line. If you look at their red zone, they weren't in the red zone last week, but at least that's according to the OUA site. They were 21 scores and 26 times in the red zone last year. Not too bad. Let's see what they do here. They hand the ball off to Rex Walker. Walker gets plowed, but he plows his way forward to about the 6-yard line. And if that's where they mark it, that'll be a gain of 5 yards. It'll be second and 5. They can get a first down to the 1-yard line.
2: Yeah, pretty good, powerful run there. Soja hasn't seen much action out on the edge there. He hasn't been pulling it. So they're really relying on their running backs to hold down that run game right now.
1: So second and 6 is what they got it up on the scoreboard. That'd be out of the 6-yard line. So I think it's 2nd and 5, actually. But let's see. The Mustang defense, this first time they've been tested this close to the end zone. There's a pass. Nice catch, actually. And a touchdown for the Lions. Great catch by Jaden Shallow. Shallow moving to his right. The pass was to his left, and he reached out with his left hand, one-handed, and drew it in.
2: Very, very athletic play. That's the play that they need, that York needs to somehow get into this game if they can. And if there's any one drive of this game to really gain momentum back, it's going to be this one, and they were able to capitalize.
1: So a touchdown pass from their quarterback, Maurice Soja. He had two touchdown passes last week, actually. So the extra point is up and good by Nathan Walker, who was 3 for 3 in extra points last week against Carleton, 4 for 5 for field goals, and it is 38 for the Mustangs, 7 for the Lions.
2: And Western going back on offense here. It was Emmett Charles, the one name that we didn't mention here. 79 receiving yards so far in this game, followed closely by Jackson Taylor and Asani McIntosh. McIntosh, surprisingly, he has 7 catches so far, but for 53 yards, which is behind Taylor and Charles in that receiving category.
1: So the Mustangs, their first game of the season, the second game of the season for many of the other teams. Queens, by the way, have the bye this week. The Mustangs starting off well. I mean, they're playing one of the poorer sisters of the league, let's be honest here. But the Mustangs have looked pretty good. But a good drive there by the Lions. They had a good drive in their first offensive series. And then the interception, ill-advised pass by Soja, and they never recovered from that. But a good drive on that play. Aided by a roughing the passer penalty, mind you. There is a kick, not too deep, actually, and it's picked up by Brennan Kiba. Kiba goes to the outside, stiff arms a would-be tackler, and then just runs out of real estate. There's a flag on the play after the play was whistled dead.
2: Looks like another special teams penalty for Western, likely.
1: Usually when there's a flag after a guy goes out of bounds, it's, unsportsmanlike conduct or something like that. We'll see.
2: Possibly, yeah. The flag is on the sideline. See what direction they point here.
1: The Lions last week took 11 penalties for 71.
2: Unnecessary wet roughness on Western.
1: Yeah. This is... And Western was had the ball. Usually, you know, if you get knocked out of bounds after you're out of bounds, it'll be roughing unsportsmanlike contact against the kicking team. But no. Okay.
2: You got to have controlled aggression in this game.
1: I will say one thing. Usually the first game of the regular season for the Mustangs, there's lots of penalties, but there hasn't been many against Western. That was one of the rare ones. York's been offside five times, mind you. There's the handoff. Dolby went to his right and then cut back. Sorry, to the left, cut back to his right. Ran into a wall of white, and that's what the Lions are wearing, their white uniforms with red pants. And he gets a gain of about 5 yards on the play.
2: Decent gain. York might be pretty happy with that in a three-down league. Let's see if they can actually finish the job here, though, on second down.
1: So second and 10, the ball is at the 17-yard line for Western. After the penalty, mocked them back to the 12-yard line. So Rancourt, 242 yards in the first half. His first pass of the second half is to Sandy McIntosh. Right in the middle there, right where the linebackers go, McIntosh made the catch, gets the first down.
2: Yeah, you got to know down and distance there as the middle linebacker. You got to know where the first down marker is. And even with, you know, medium passes, you got to know, you got to be able to get in front of those and not allow anybody in that hook to curl zone. So middle linebacker, Sam's or wheel linebacker has got to do a better job there.
1: Yeah, they have number 42 as middle linebacker. Peyton Ryder is in his fifth year, actually. Don't expect him to make mistakes like that. Rancourt's looking downfield. The near sideline pass is complete and got some room. Yards after catch. Nice catch made there by Nick Chuchuk, who's really coming to his own in this game here, the native of Sherwood Park, Ontario, and gets the ball deep. Well, he went out of bounds at the 42-yard line into York territory.
2: Yeah, no one was there on the perimeter for York on what I believe was the field side, and Jack Roberts, the safety for York, had to come down and basically save them from a potential would-be touchdown. Jack Roberts, one of the best tacklers on this team last year. I believe there was someone with the same last name. I don't know if it was a brother or a cousin who was also in that same tackling category. But
1: no huddle offense for the Mustangs, and there's a handoff and going nowhere. And a nice tackle made there by the defensive lineman. I think that's Genoel Prentice. He's got a big, long lock of hair that blocks his number, actually.
2: And we got a York Lion on the field right now, injured. It looks like it's Jack Roberts, number 10. I can't tell if that's a zero next to that one, but he's really supporting that right knee right now.
1: It looks like it's cramping. One of the things, we're playing at night here, so it's reasonably cool. You don't cramp up as much, but certainly when I've done the first games of the regular season with the Mustangs on a Saturday afternoon and it's in August, a lot of cramping going on.
2: It's actually Gordon Walsh. It looks like it's 18. 18 and 10, hard to tell with that jersey font. But it looks like it's the boundary half that's going off the field. He looks like he's going off on his own power. So, yeah, probably just a minor injury that he's going to get some help with.
1: Gordon Walsh had six tackles last week against Carlton. Only played two games last year and had one tackle. So he's getting his opportunity here. We'll probably see him back in this game. Bottom line is Ethan Dolby for the second time tonight or today was hit for a loss. That was a loss of 4 yards on the play. So second and 14. Back at the 46-yard line of York. Lots of movement at the line. Rancourt drops back, looking deep. He has a man on the far sideline. It's going to be caught. It is, and it is caught by Jackson Taylor. And that's how you get back after losing 4 yards on a run play. Make a long pass down to the 10-yard line.
2: Jackson Taylor recognizing it's looking like cover one or cover zero defense because York sent six. They had a 3-4 package up front, sent at least, three linebackers, and none of them could get home. None of them could get off their blocks, and an easy pass to the right-hand side of the field to Jackson Taylor for a big gain.
1: So that's a 31-yard gain, and it's first and goal now from the 10-yard line. Second time the Mustangs are at the 10-yard line for first and goal. Rancourt is going to go down. He gets the ball off just at the last second, avoiding the sack, but it's incomplete. Right in his face was Jaden Dix. Haven't mentioned him yet. Sixth-year guy. Played at Ole Miss in the NCAA Division I, actually. He put the pressure on Rancourt.
2: Yeah, last play, really good protection from Western, having, you know, going five versus six rushers and not allowing anyone in the backfield. But last play, they get to, I mean, Jerome was able to get that ball off as he was hit, and they need a little bit better than that off consistent plays.
1: Second and goal from the 10, 8:22 to go here in the third quarter. Mustangs up 38-7, looking for more. They'll just conservatively hand it off to Ethan Dolby. Dolby goes to the outside. Can he get in? And he'll get down to the one-yard line. Great tackle made by one of the Lions. Can't see his number. Went down low and knocked him down at the one-yard line. So what do you do here? Do you gamble third and goal when you're up this much? Yeah, they're bringing in the short yardage team.
2: Yeah, I don't think you have, and especially because if you do, I mean, what happens if you don't get it? You pin York
1: right
2: way back in their own end. So I'd say go for it every time. They're putting in probably what looks like their truck package, which was a personal favorite of mine as a goal line fullback.
1: So they're bringing in number 61, Danny Potkoniak. He's a first-year player from Ancaster, so he's on the line here. They still send two receivers out to the near sideline here. But it's third and goal from the one for the Mustangs. This is Jerome Raincourt territory. There's a flag on the play. Raincourt goes off tackle. No sign that he's in yet. We'll see. Usually when there's a flag like that, that's offside on the defense. Would it be half the distance to the goal?
2: Probably.
1: They don't do that in the Canadian rules football. They put it back to the 1 yard. Let's see what they call here. York's not coming off the field. Yeah, offside again. Trying to jump the... see when the call is going to... The snap is made. You try to anticipate that. Bottom line, though, Alex, is that it's first and goal now at the one.
2: Having a guy like Jerome is an interesting cat, because a lot of the times when you have a quarterback, you're handing it off in this kind of situation in truck package, but he can just take it on his own and everybody else can block for him.
1: He's had two rushing touchdowns, a 27-yarder and a 4-yarder. This is more his wheelhouse, and he bowls his way forward. You can hear a smattering of applause here. 1-yard touchdown run for Jerome Raincourt, his third of the game.
2: Yeah, York is expecting that kind of play. I think everybody in the stadium knew exactly what was going to happen. And, you got to just have bigger bodies on bigger bodies there. And that at that point, the only coaching point for the D-line in that situation is just get down before the O-line does in a four-point stance. So not much you can do if you got bigger bodies on that Western O-line.
1: So the sixth extra point of the game for the new guy, Matteo Pasquini from Etobicoke. He's going to be handling the field goal kicking units. And it's 45 for Western, 7 for the visiting York Lions. Mustangs' next game is Saturday, so it's kind of a short week. We'll be traveling to Windsor, Ontario. The Lancers off to kind of a rough start this season. And Mario Cicelli, former station manager and news and sports director, will join me because he's a Cicelli, and there's lots of Cicellis coaching at Windsor, so he knows them all.
2: Yeah, and I had JP and Joe were both here during my career. JP as the offensive line coach, and Joe had, I think, just finished his playing career 2015-2016, and when I was a first year, became an assistant coach on that O-line with his brother, and then became the D-line coach and the recruiting coordinator, and now they're both at Windsor leading Joe on that OC job, and then JP as head coach.
1: So Malik Gagne-Smith, as he's done today, he's getting bruised all over, and he's pushed back. Doesn't go down, give him credit on that. He's only 5'9", 180, but he brings it out to about the 20-yard line. It'll be first and 10 for the Lions, who scored a touchdown on their last offensive series. So let's see what they can do here.
2: A little bit of pressure taken off of that Western defense now that they don't have to worry about the shutout or that goose egg. But I'm interested to see when they start to send out some of the second and third string guys, because I still see the starters out there at the beginning of midway through, almost to the end of this third quarter, actually.
1: Yeah, so Paul Gleason said in the opening call back in August that sometimes, it depends on the game, they might play four down linemen. They might go like a 4-3 or a 3-4. They've been doing 4-3 all the game here. There's a pass out of the backfield, and Zach Smith got the pass and then was taken down. No gain on the play. He might have ran 20 yards, but not any yards forward. Second and 10.
2: Yeah, great job on the edge, on the perimeter there, tackling, and not allowing anybody to get good yardage in the flats, especially on what I believe was the field side, but is now going to be the boundary side this play. Great job from the corners actually being able to tackle properly. A lot of DBs, typically, they don't have the best tackling skills compared to defensive linemen and linebackers. And you were mentioning, 4-3 versus 3-4. My favorite, to be honest with you, is the 3-4 system because that inside jack linebacker that comes in, usually he's kind of like a D-tackle playing from 5 yards depth most of the time. 75% of the time, they are actually adding into the pressure. That was... I wasn't sure if that was a call, but that was Phil Dion who would play that inside linebacker position back
1: in 2017.
2: Yeah. Then he's transitioned to once Jean-Gap Poulet left after he got drafted, and he became the middle linebacker. And actually, an interesting thing in 2018 was we got Michael Moore. He transferred from Queens to come play here, which is an interesting transition to go from rivalry to rivalry, almost like going from Michigan to Ohio State. And he became our Willow linebacker. We almost lost in 2018 to Queens. And I know it's been over 5,000 days since the mustard yellow has actually beaten Western.
1: So Malik Gagne-Smith was injured on the play, and he's been helped off. Got a round of applause. So it'll be from the crowd here. Second and 10. There's a pass over the middle. Man is open, and it's caught. Nice play. That would be C.J. Vincent, the native of Moose Jaw, Saskatchewan. Only Saskatchewan native on this York Lions team. That's a first down, a gain of 17.
2: Yeah, really good accuracy there from Soja to be able to fit it in that crease. It's not much of a fault of Western. It was a very small, in between zone situation, and Soja was able to fit it into where Western just didn't have a guy.
1: Yeah, good strong arm there on Soja, and you're right, pinpoint passing there. C.J. Vincent makes the catch. There's a out to the side here, and that. Second time in a row did not work for them. Zach Smith made the catch and then was decked. And that's going to be a loss of 5 yards, 6 yards actually.
2: Thomas Silcox, not the biggest guy in the world, but he's able to make a big tackle there and send York packing at least for the next play. That was a big loss. Second and, 15?
1: 16 now, yeah. Well, I mean, it was a catch. The ball was caught. And Smith turned around, and Silcox was right on top of him, decking him. Silcox, his third season, a London native, 25 and a half tackles last year. Had one interception, which he took back for a TD last year for 44 yards. All right, so second and long. Let's see what Soja, he's running for his life here as Marcus Robinson is chasing him, and he's going to get back to, just short of the original line of scrimmage, so... A lot of scrambling for a total of 5 yards. It'll be third and 11, punting situation for the Lions.
2: Yeah, they didn't have good edge control on the right side there. Marcus Robinson did get through the middle, but it wasn't his job to get contained. He had to chase him down, and I don't think, if I'm going to choose who's going to win in a 40-yard dash between Marcus Robinson and Maurice Soja, I'm going to put Soja every day. Western able to ham him in, at least at the second level, but not too many yards regained on that one.
1: Okay, so a punting situation for Nathan Walker, and I've mentioned this many. Oh, he drops it, though, and he's going to go. No, he dropped it again, and then he bounced on it. So he dropped it at first, then was tackled, dropped it again, and bottom line, folks, Mustangs take over at the York 18-yard line. That's shocking, to be honest, with Nathan Walker, one of the top. He's a draft choice of the Toronto Argonauts, too, actually, so...
2: Yeah, he's not going to like watching that tomorrow. I don't think Fraser Sopik, former Western Mustang, is going to like that tomorrow either. Need some better operation on that one. I haven't seen a dropped. Usually a dropped long snap, it's because of the long snapper or someone else did something wrong. It's usually not the punter's fault, but just a simple drop there, poor concentration, and now... Big swing in yardage, Western being right in the red zone already.
1: We talked about Sherbrooke, green and gold, Verd and Orr never winning a title there. Well, their long snapper for York is a guy named Maxime Sanfanson, and he's from Sherbrooke. So there you go. There's the connection. Yeah. You don't really mention the long snappers too often in a game. So, and it wasn't his fault, as you said. So,
2: yeah.
1: So we have a timeout on the field. Maybe we can talk about our sponsor here.
2: Yeah, I'll do another read of this Scissorhands Salon and Spa. 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
1: So we were talking about the crowd, how it would thin out. It's starting to thin out now, but I will say when the second half started, it was still pretty crowded on the student side, the alumni side, which is where we're on, is pretty crowded. And on the, I guess, the north end of the, is that the north end? No, the south end of the stadium, where they let a lot of students in who were kind of came in late, that's starting to thin out. But a really good crowd tonight, though, here on the day before Labor Day, right before orientation week. So Rancourt is going to go towards the end zone. It's caught. And he's going to be about 2 yards short. That is Emmett Charles. He's been quiet in the second half after a good first half, but he gets the first down and first and goal from the 2 yard line.
2: Yeah, we were talking. You're talking about the crowd here. Pretty good for a blowout. I thought maybe they would be, half gone. I remember my first game back in September 10th. It started to rain September 10th, 2016. It started to rain, I think, in the second half, and so I actually had to call one of my friends to come take a photo of me because he'd already left.
1: Oh. All right, so first and goal now. They're going to hand the ball off. It looks like Ethan Dome. No, Jack Kelly. Kelly dances in for his second touchdown of the game, his second 2 yard touchdown. So the turnover, the fumble by York, he bites them in the rear end, unfortunately.
2: Yeah, mistakes like that cost you things like this. Jack Kelly, being patient in the backfield, finds the B gap. Wide open hole, and I think you could have run that in, Steve, with the opening that he had.
1: Yeah, probably. Mind you, I would have been afraid. I'm sure of that. But
2: yeah.
1: So Jack Kelly gets his second touchdown run of the season, and it's 52-7 for your Western Mustangs over the visiting York Lions.
2: And by the way, I don't know if you noticed or mentioned this before the game. Michael Fald's former York OC after his playing career before he became the Laurier head coach. And that was 15 years ago, 2011. He took the OC job at York, was there for two seasons, and then became the head man at Laurier. And I remember I was talking to Greg Marshall about this when the athletic director at Laurier called him to see if he should hire Fald's. He asked him if Fald's was too young to be head coach, and Greg Marshall said yes. And then the director asked, should I hire him? And he said yes to both questions. So I think he was in his late 20s when he took that job.
1: Well, two years in a row he's won the OUA Coach of the Year and won the Frank Tyndall Trophy, as I mentioned earlier, for U Sports Coach of the Year. Marshall has done the same thing, too. Gagne Smith back in action here. Gets it out to about the 27-yard line. So it'll be first and 10 for the Lions. But, yeah, this is we mentioned this at the start of the show, but this is Michael Fall's first game as head coach of the Mustangs. He did say it was tough for him to leave Laurier because he really built that program into a power. I think his first season, were they 1-7, I think, in his first season with Laurier, and then he's built them into the powerhouse. And you would know 2016 when they came from 21 points down in the Yates Cup. We don't talk about that, but we are here.
2: Yeah, because I know we played them in the homecoming game during the regular season and beat them by multiple possessions. So going into the Yates Cup game, it was kind of thought that it was going to be a pretty easy win, but not so much.
1: There's a pass by downfield. It's going to be intercepted. There were three Mustangs in the territory, and it's intercepted. Third interception of the game, and that's Thompson Silcox getting his first interception of the season. Third one of the game thrown by the quarterback of York, Maurice Soja, and he's slowly walking off the field. Looks like he suffered a cramp in his hamstring.
2: Yeah, sometimes you got to know when to use them. What is that song? Know when to fold them.
1: Kenny Rogers.
2: And Soja decided to take a risk, and he had pressure all over him, got hit as he threw, and it was just a poor mistake, kind of a rookie mistake to not hold it or hold on to it, just take the sack, because an interception is a lot worse.
1: We didn't really talk Maurice Soja. It's from Louisville, Kentucky. I guess we didn't mention that. played in the Canadian Junior Football League. And there's a handoff to Ethan Dolby. This is what Dolby did a lot last year. Found a hole, bounced off a few would-be tacklers, gets the first down. That's a gain of 19 yards and a first down for Western down to the 28-yard line.
2: I think York going into this game thought maybe it would be the Ethan Dolby show with a new quarterback or a new starting quarterback, but Ethan really mostly getting into this game second half with some bigger runs, not so much in the first.
1: So first and 10 for the Mustangs at the 28-yard line of York. They hand the ball off to, this looks like a new guy, is it? It's going to go in for a touchdown, and that might be Jeff Kluvine, who is a stocky, hard-hitting runner. I think that's Kluvine, right? Former London Beefeater. Gets his first carry and takes it in for a touchdown. Wow. Congratulations.
2: It's always exciting to see who's going to be that number three in that Western backfield. They like to dress a lot of running backs and fullbacks for games. And usually there's always that third guy that emerges every season. I think back in 2022-23, maybe it was, I can't remember his name, French guy.
1: I know who you're talking about. I can't remember it either, actually.
2: Because he was the third guy after, it was Keon and then Edouard, and then there was the third guy. And this is very similar to that situation where it's always exciting to find out who that third guy in the mix is going to be. That was a really good run. That looked like a starting running back kind of.

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1: And like we said, Greg Marshall always liked to dress a lot of running backs, fullbacks. Fald seemed to be following that same strategy. There's
0: two other guys.
1: Yeah, there's eight. There's five guys listed at running back. There's three listed at fullback. So you got eight guys in that running back fullback group who are dressed today. That's a pretty good number for a new head coach.
0: I will say that if you follow Mustang football, the fullback position, they don't run the ball ever, to be honest. There's a penalty against Western as they just kick it out of bounds. So York will get the ball, I think, out of the 35-yard line. The fullback position, they do throw to them occasionally, actually, but running, I've never seen it in the years I've been here and doing the play-by-play since 2011, actually. So
1: yeah, back in the day, because Greg Marshall was technically a fullback,
0: that's right.
1: But that was more of a running back position.
0: Yep.
1: Now it's kind of it's considered more an H-back, someone who can play tight end, fullback hybrid.
0: Right.
1: I was more of a goal line short yardage guy. I would go in with Antonio. I would bring out Antonio Valvano.
0: Right.
1: He would go in for more of the passing plays because he was a bit smaller than me. But it's a very hybrid position.
0: So I think it was kicked out of bounds on purpose. I know Greg Marshall used to do that in blowout games. He would have his kicker just kick it out so you don't get hurt on the wildness of a kickoff. And new quarterback in for the Lions. He hands it off, gets a gain of 9 yards on the play. And it looked like, do they have a new running back in there now? I wonder if that's Sam Cohen. But anyway, the new quarterback, Matt Lynn, who completed 19 of 27 passes last year at 70% success rate, 290 yards and 3 touchdowns, no interceptions. So I'm surprised he wasn't the starter this year, to be honest, but...
1: Yeah, I think they just liked him. Probably in training camp, they saw what kind of weapon they got in Maurice Sorgia with the dual threat ability, not just in the passing game, but also be able to win with his legs.
0: So they hand the ball. Oh, nice move by the York Lions, the running back. I can see what his number is, actually.
1: Oh, and that's still Rex Walker, I believe.
0: 32. Oh, 32, yeah. So a nice move. He had the 1 yard. You're right. Then he shifted to his right and then put on the after jets and gets a first down. A gain of about 11 yards on the play. And it's in Mustang territory, down to the 51-yard line for York.
1: Yeah, finally an opening for him towards the middle of the field. He hasn't had much to deal with or much room to work with today, and that was a big run for maybe the highlight tape. Not exactly a burner to go for a touchdown, but a decent movement. Oh, but it's
0: also the last play of the third quarter, actually. And it's 59 for your Mustangs and 7 for the Lions. We'll send things back to the station for a quick ad break, and we'll be back for the exciting, I'm sure it'll be exciting, fourth quarter. See if Tim's awake back at the station.
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0: Steve Kopp, along with Alex McComb here at Alumni Stadium. We're starting the fourth quarter, and the first play from the fourth quarter was Matt Lynn throwing an incomplete pass. So it'll be second and 10. The Lions are in the Mustang territory.

0: the 51-yard line. They trail 59-7, though. Oh, the low snap, and Lynn has forced it just drop down on it, and that'll be a loss of five. So they had a drive that was moving not too bad, and then it's going to be a punting situation once again for the Lions.
1: Yeah, Matt Lynn's going to want this this possession back, because when you get limited snaps in the game, you want to make sure you use them to your advantage. And those two plays, one inaccurate pass and then one dropped snap, not so good to start the fourth quarter for the York Lions.
0: So the Mustangs have three interceptions in this game, and one fumble recovery. Well, sort of a fumble recovery. The Mustangs had eight interceptions all of last season. So they're off to a good start here. There's a punt, and it goes into Brennan Kiba. Kiba, this time, gets only maybe 1 or 2 yards. A good coverage there by the Lions, so the Mustangs will be deep in their own territory.
1: And you were mentioning, you said Western had eight interceptions last season.
0: Yep.
1: York had four, each of them from a different player. And also York defense, one of two teams to not have double-digit sacks last season. The pass rush was not great in 2025 from that York Lions defense, and not great numbers in the secondary either. Jack Roberts is going to have to lead a new era of this York secondary.
0: Yeah, York had only seven sacks last year. Had one last week. I think they've had at least one today, maybe two actually. We'll have to look in that. So we have a new quarterback in for the Mustangs. That's Ben Castleman. There's the pass to the near sideline. It's caught. And running out of bounds is Brennan Kiba. He's been very busy returning punts and two kickoffs, I guess. But he makes the catch, and that's a gain of, looks like it'll be a first down for the Mustangs. So Ben Castleman in at quarterback for the Western.
1: Yeah, nice to see some guys who won't get that much playing time for the rest of the season, barring any injuries. But, yeah, it's good to see the rest of this depth chart, not just the starters in this kind of game.
0: And you got to think, too, there's an injury on the play, another cramping, looks like, against York. You know, this is Jerome Raincourt's last season, for sure, no matter what happens. So you got to have another one on the line, and Ben Castleman could be that guy. Last year, he only attempted three passes, completed two of them, one for 42 yards, by the way. So, hopefully he'll get some more playing time. If you look at the Western season, they do play U of T 2 weeks from yesterday in Toronto, so that'd be a chance. U of T having kind of a slow start to their season this year, and they don't have their quarterback, Barrett, I think it was Barrett or Barnett from last year, threw for 614 yards in the first game of the season, no UA record. I don't know if he just was a one and done, I guess, but he kept them competitive last year.
1: Yeah, not sure what happened there. And I know, and for Ben Castleman at least, I know he's in Ivy, so he'll have to balance that that workload with a backup quarterback's work capacity at here at Western, and hopefully he can balance those and with film study, because I remember it was around 43 hours of work for Western football players during the regular season at least.
0: Hmm. He's a native of Whitby, Ontario. He's back. He's in quarterback, one for one on the passing side. He's going to hand the ball off, and this is Klubine, and he was steamrolling ahead and then was knocked down. Good tackle made there by number 24 of York. Let's give him some credit. I know it can't be 24 because that's a slot back, but anyway. He got a first down, though. Klubine did.
1: Yeah, this time of the game with Klubine, this is something that other teams across the conference are going to watch and say, oh no, Western has a third running back that's also very good. We can't just, you know, only study Ethan Dolby and only study Jack Kelly. Now they have the third guy that I don't know if he was on the roster last year.
0: You know, he wasn't.
1: He was not. Okay. No. So, yeah, this is a guy that the rest of the conference is going to have to, not let him be a headache for them for the rest of 2026.
0: Okay. So he got the first down, got the ball out to the 36-yard line, first and 10. Ben Castleman in at quarterback. Jeff Klubine, the former Beefeater, is in the backfield. He runs forward to block. There's a pass. It's complete. And that is Nick Chuchuk. He's going to race to the end zone, and he's going to make it all the way. Touchdown, Western. And that's 69 yards for Nick Chuchuk, who had two touchdowns No, actually, he didn't have any touchdowns last year. Didn't catch a ball. This is his first game where he's caught several balls.
1: Steve, that's why receiver coaches always say speed kills. He put on the nitrous there at the end, and no one from York was able to catch him. Great decision-making at the end there from Ben Castleman. He had some pressure. That was pretty close to a sack if Ben wasn't able to get the ball off, and he was able to find Shuchuk, and Shuchuk was off to the races like the horses are about to be right now.
0: And I have to correct myself, it was a 74-yard touchdown run. I got to remember, the Canadian fields are 110 yards long. Than 100.
1: Add in that other, that 10 yards, yeah. You know, or whatever it is.
0: Well, Nick Shuchuk. So there we go, Ben from Ben Castleman. So Shuchuk, his first touchdown. No, it's second of the game, actually. He had a 13-yard touchdown pass back in the second quarter. So, but Ben Castleman gets his first. I know it's a blowout game and everything, but a touchdown is a touchdown, especially if it's your first one as a quarterback. So in OUA football. So congratulations.
1: And I remember you were talking about kickoffs earlier about, you know, at this point of the game, you don't want to get anyone hurt. I remember 10 years ago against that at Waterloo, we were blowing them out pretty early. And Adrian Kaiser, the former special teams coordinator, he was also a linebacker here during the Falls era, or shortly after that, he went for a moon kick at later in the game. And I remember him, Greg Marshall kind of talking to him in the middle of the game and being like, that's the one thing I told you not to do, and getting up on his face. So.
0: Okay. There's the kickoff. Wasn't a moon kick. Wasn't out of bounds either. And again, Kanye Smith, been a busy man in returning kickoffs. There's been so many of them. And he's cramping on the sideline by the Mustangs bench. So it'll be York taking over 66-7. So while we have this minute, Alex, let's talk about, has, you know, games between Western and York always been blowouts? Some of them have been. We talked about the 2023 83-0. By the way, that wasn't even their worst loss of the season that year for York. They lost 87-7, I think, and 86-0. Anyway, Western beat them in 2010, 76-0, 64-6 in 2009, 71-0 in 2008, 61-0 2014. So there's been a lot of one-sided games. Has there been any close ones, though?
1: I don't have any memories of close ones, but you might have
0: 2007 Western won 11-9 that year, the first year Marshall coached the team. They won in 2003 16-11, and 2001 Western won 16-15, and in 1998 Western won 10-8. So a couple of them could have gone either way, but overall Western is 41-1, and the only loss came in 1980 when former head coach Greg Marshall was a fullback. York beat them 30-23 right here at back in the old J.W. Little Stadium. And I asked Greg Marshall about this. I said, so what happened in that game? Why did you guys lose? And he said, Greg Marshall had a 105-yard touchdown run called back on holding. And he says, I was gassed for the rest of the game. But
1: yeah, that'll do it to you.
0: That's their only victory against Western anyway, York, yeah. Lions. And they were the York Yeomen back then.
1: Oh, wow. Yeah, this is the type of game where it's not exactly must win for York. They know they had to win against Carleton last week because Carleton was not a playoff team last year, and they'll have to beat U of T. They'll have to beat another team like Wins Waterloo, and then there's going to be some fringe teams that they're going to have circled on their calendar, like Ottawa and McMaster. I mean, McMaster has been doing pretty well. Maybe Windsor will have to circle too, but teams like Western Water. And Laurier and Queens, they're not going to be expected to have much of a, you know, winning record against. But, yeah, that's number 13.
0: Yeah, Gagne Smith, it looks more serious than just a cramp because his teammates are helping him off. He's hobbling off on one leg, actually.
1: Pretty quickly, wow. Too. That looks like it hurts.
0: Hmm. By the way, the coach of York, we haven't mentioned that, Dexter Jenke, he took over after that 0-8 season from 2023, where they gave up 560 points. That's an average of 60 points a game against, and they only scored 42. He took over, and he got them back to respectability. Dexter Jenke in his third season. He won a Grey Cup in his last year in the CFL with Winnipeg. So there going down is Lynn, the new quarterback for the Lions.
1: That's Braden Thompson, I believe, getting the sack, a second-string defensive end coming in for Rory Litt. Pretty good pressure there. Not much time for Matt Lynn to get anything going. And Braden Thompson throws him around, basically, and gets his sack. I don't know if that's the first sack of his career.
0: It must be, because he's in his first season for the Mustangs at OUA football from Burlington, Ontario, Braden Thompson. So, second and, gosh, what is that, 19, I guess? Second and 19?
1: Yeah, I guess, 17,
0: yeah.
1: Maybe.
0: Yeah. Second and long, let's put it that way, as the student side is pretty empty now as this game is well in hand. 66-7, your Mustangs lead. Still 12 minutes and 10 seconds left in the fourth quarter. 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Steve Coppolone with Alex McComb bringing you the game today. And I'm sure Alex will be in the booth with me a few other times. And your sports show is Friday mornings. What time is that?
1: Friday afternoon at 2 to 2.30. Okay. And this past Friday we had a big football preview episode where I almost lost track of time and almost went over my 30-minute mark talking about the season and how the Queen's game is not the homecoming game, even though it's the rivalry game.
0: Right.
1: McMaster will be the homecoming game this year, and we'll see what happens with that game. And but yeah, that'll be 2 to 3:30, talking all things Mustangs sports.
0: And do you have a co-host with you?
1: No, just me yapping away. No music. No no interruptions. Yeah. Just
0: I might be come on once or twice on that show. We talk about football, but and other things. Yeah. We'll be doing men's and women's hockey again this year. Both teams missed the playoffs last year. The women missed the playoffs 3 years in a row, actually. And then we'll try to get some basketball in as well. All right, we're ready to go. I don't know what the timeout was for, but second and long. They got a second and 16. I think it's more like, probably 16 would be a fair call on that one. They're back on their own 16-yard line. They hand the ball off to Walker, Rex Walker. He had nowhere to go. He might have got a yard on the play if he's lucky, and he didn't actually. He lost a yard. So it'll be third and 17 now, and it'll be a punting situation yet again for York.
1: Yeah, very good on that Western front seven, not getting pushed off the ball. That right side of the line, really good edge control. Nothing, nowhere to go on the edge, nowhere to go through the middle, and it was a party in the end zone for that purple and white team there.
0: While we're waiting for the punt, we did mention that no Mustangs were drafted in the CFL draft for 2026, but Keegan O'Neill did get signed by the Argos, at least went to their training camp. So.
1: And he's there right now.
0: Is he? Okay, good. Yeah.
1: I think he got some playing reps a few weeks back. And then, it was Jerome who was the other guy at the CFL Combine. No one else made it from the Invitational Combine that you were at. You spoke to Connor Franzese back then at the Waterloo Invitational, and he's back on the roster this year. We talked about Dexter Janke, the new relatively new York head coach. I believe he instituted a rule maybe last season or the season before where I don't know if he's still doing it because I'm seeing the stickers on the helmets where you earn the stickers with every win or something like that on the helmets, and it looks like they've got all the stickers. It's only been one win so far. I don't know if that means that they don't have that rule anymore or what's going on. I also didn't notice if the stickers were there for the Carlton game, but that's something that was an interesting addition to their team culture.
0: After that horrible 0-8 season 2023, that he came on board, said, you're going to wear white helmets, and that's it. You'll get the stickers when you win. And they won two that year, won two last year, actually. Mustangs now over to Brennan Kiba. Went to his left, goes back to his right. He's going to go all the way. He was stopped cold, and he's going to run. He's going to make me run down. Can he make it all the way? And the answer is yes, he can. Oh, my goodness. I think that one is 75 yards. Brennan Kiba all the way for a touchdown.
1: Quite a bit of speed on that Western offense. Jay Shepard for York almost caught up to him at the end there, but couldn't make up the room. And a long, long touchdown run for Western. And this game is getting out of hand pretty quickly. I don't think there's room on the scoreboard for three digits there, but I don't know. Might get concerned about that pretty soon.
0: Well, in OUA ever, there's never been a 100-point game. The most Laurier scored 90 to 15 over York in the 70s sometime.
1: I still remember the our banquet going into what was the canceled 2020 season. It was like January 2020 banquet.
0: Yeah.
1: And I think J.P. Cercelli had just took on the Windsor role, or maybe it was the year prior. And I remember Greg Marshall made a speech where he said we should Western with JP and Joe moving to Windsor whenever they play the Lancers, we should invest in a scoreboard that has three digits or can allow three digits, making reference to any future Windsor Western games. But the Cercellis, they turned Windsor into a playoff team. They've gone to the playoffs in consecutive seasons for the first time in the 21st century. So it's been pretty good out there in the City of Roses.
0: So you got to remember, this second half started with York getting a touchdown, actually made it 38-7. Since there's been a 1 yard touchdown for Jerome Raincourt, his third touchdown of the game. 2 yard run by Jack Kelly, his second touchdown of the game. A 27 yard run by Jeff Klubine on his first carry ever in OUA football. Then we've had back to back 74 yard touchdown pass to Nick Shuchek from Ben Castleman, then a 75-yarder to Brendan Kiba from Ben Castleman. And in between those two, we forgot to mention, York gave up a safety.
1: Yes, yeah.
0: So if you get your calculator out, it's 75 points.
1: And pretty good special teams for Western so far. No big problems, no big issues. I just saw special teams coordinator and my former teammate, Miles Manalo, jumping around again. He's having fun on the sidelines. Probably more fun than what Fraser Sopik is having on the opposite sideline.
0: Yeah,
1: they'll probably shake hands at the end of the game. Them being teammates for at least two seasons and good friends, so they were chatting before the game or something.
0: All right, so let's see what they can do here. They hand the ball off. Nice run there by the Lions, trying to see if that is Walker. No, it's number 20, I guess. That would be their backup running back.
1: Sam Cowan.
0: First time he's carried the ball today, and he gets a first down, a gain of 14 on the play.
1: Looks like a bit of a smaller running back, but maybe a speedier or shiftier. But
0: he's only 5'6". That's fairly short for football, that's for sure.
1: It's like a pinball Clemens-type height. Mm-hmm.
0: So first down gets it out to the 39-yard line for the Lions. 9:40 to go here in the fourth quarter. There's the handoff again to Cowan. Cowan bulls his way forward for a gain of 7 on the play. Good tackle made there by the Mustangs. And that would be Dylan Whalen in his second season for the Mustang, former London Junior Mustang. Dylan Whalen, third in the middle linebacker depth chart.
1: I think, Sam Cowan running the ball there again. It looks like he's taking more of a third down running back kind of approach, just trying to run through people rather than be patient in the backfield and try to find a hole.
0: Right. So they get the ball out to the 45-yard line, second and 4 for the Lions. Mustangs look like they're going to bring some pressure. They do. And running for his life is Matt Lynn. And Lynn gets out from it, and he's going to get the first down, and then he puts his shoulder down. Wasn't hit, though. He rolled over top of the would-be Mustang tackler. Gets the ball into Western territory at the 54-yard line. Lynn almost sacked on the play. Gets a good run.
1: Looks like it was Luca Farinaccio who added in on the pressure there through the A-gap. And it looked like he got maybe cut-blocked because he fell down a bit. Almost got through, but Matt Lynn was able to escape the pocket and get a first down.
0: So it is first and 10 now in the Mustang territory at the 53-yard line they gave him. 18 to go here, fourth quarter. There's the snap. Quick toss to the far sideline, and it's out of the reach of the would-be receiver, so that's incomplete.
1: Yeah, got to have better accuracy on that when you're only playing in a certain amount of reps in the game. Got to get some better tape when you're the backup quarterback.
0: So it'll be second and 10. So the 75 points for Western, let's see, they scored 83 once, 76 another time, and 76 in another time. So fourth most that they've scored, at least against York. Western has had 4 80-point games in their history and 15 70-point games in their history. Going back to pass and getting sacked on the play is Matt Lynn. Not sure who brought him down, actually, for the Mustangs. Neither way, it's going to be a punting situation for the Lions.
1: Yeah, he may have just fell down. It didn't look like anyone brought him down.
0: Yeah.
1: I know it looked like at least Braden Thompson was in the area. There might have been a linebacker around in that area. Maybe I can't tell if Luca Farinaccio was around, but I know...
0: there was a lot of people around, yeah, that's for sure.
1: Yeah, no really where to go. We'll see what that looks like on the film tomorrow.
0: So we got a new person back to receive this kick. I think it's Elliot Blake, who's normally a linebacker. No, defensive back. Okay, that makes sense. He punted, gets it at his 11-yard line on the far sideline, tries to go around, gets around past one player, and he gets around another one. He's just got a few more to beat, and he gets it out to the 29-yard line. Looked like he was going to have a run back of minus 2 yards. He gets a run back of about 19 instead, and first and 10 for the Mustangs.
1: I think that's more of a case of poor tackling on York, because normally if you do that on against a really good team like Laval or Montreal or Queens or Laurier, you're getting knocked back. If you try to go east-west too much, it's going to cost you. And he was able to get some yardage, but York needs to be better in their lane discipline. It was not that should have been at the 15-yard line, 10-yard line.
0: So, again, just looking at York and their history, they've only made the playoffs 7 times in 55 seasons since the OUA started on 1979. And some of those seasons, 89 to 94, 6 seasons, they went 0-42, lost all 7 games. They actually had 47 straight losses from 88 to 95, which is the second longest winless streak. U of T once went 49 straight games without losing. I mean, you could play your entire, like 5 years at university and never win a game. That's got to be tough. You really have to love the game when you're playing on teams like that.
1: I'm surprised they didn't make it to the 50 mark. 49 is...
0: I don't know who they ended up beating. Probably York, I guess, after the game 50. So Ben Castleman has thrown 2 touchdown passes, over 150 yards of passing so far. He takes off running. They fake the handoff, and Castleman runs and gets the first down, and that's a gain of 18 yards. Ben Castleman, last year he ran 5 times for 25 yards, gets 18 on that one carry.
1: Yeah, not a guy who's known to be a running quarterback, but I guess he's trying to add in a few wrinkles for whatever team sees him next, what film they're going to watch. So Ben Castleman, watch out for him in the running game.
0: That gets it out to the 48-yard line. 6 minutes to go here, fourth quarter. They hand the ball off, and let's see who this is. He's getting to the outside. This is one of the new guys, and he might go all the way. He's got some speed, and he's finally pushed out of bounds. And is that Javon Roberts? Is that who we're seeing? Oh, my goodness.
1: York tried to send in some pressure there. That doesn't work too well against the run game, where good running backs who have patience, they can find the hole and get outside. But
0: unfortunately, a flag on the play. So Javon Roberts trying to see how long that run would have been. He probably got about a 47-yard gain. It's going to be called back. So for holding, I imagine.
1: So it won't count in the stat books, but probably a good idea to hold on to that for the highlight tape, maybe, for the end of the year if the video catches it in the archive.
0: So it is first down repeated after the penalty. I am assuming it's a penalty because I didn't see the official call anything. But they're back. They're out there at the 54-yard line. So anyway, they're going to hand the ball off. And this time it's Javon Roberts.
1: I think that's Cameron Bordeaux, actually. I think number 80.
0: Cameron Bordeaux. Man, you can't tell the players out of scorecard. Luckily, we do have a scorecard, but...
1: It is. Number 80, yeah. The fifth ball carrier in this game for Western.
0: So Dolby did not get a touchdown today. Jack Kelly had 2 touchdowns. Jeff Klubine, 1 touchdown. Javon Roberts, a long run that was called back. And then Cameron Bordeaux, good for him. Gain of 9 yards on his first carry as an OUA running back. Coming out of the backfield is Bo Reed to do some blocking. So they'll hand it back off, and they do to Cameron Bordeaux, and he gets a first down out to the 35-yard line.
1: Bordeaux, again, some good patience there. He was able to get to the second level, still trying to find a lane, and gets tackled. Still getting a first down, though, so some good yardage for him in the average.
0: And Bordeaux was so new, he's not even on the roster, so I can't tell you where he's from or anything yet.
1: And he's
0: on the depth chart.
1: Yeah, his name bar isn't even on the jersey yet.
0: He's on the depth chart, though, at least, so good. So that takes the ball down to the 35-yard line, 4.5 minutes to go. High snap to Castleman. Castleman will throw it to the near sideline. It's caught, and that's going to be Rayshon Blake, who's back for a fifth season for the Mustangs. I was hoping they'd get him more into the – well, we'll see as the season progresses, mind you, but he makes the catch, gain of 5 yards.
1: Rayshon Blake, another leader on that offense, along with DeSanti McIntosh in that aerial attack that Western is going to want to use on top – or to marry the run game with Ethan Dolby.
0: Former CCR Catholic Crusader, Catholic Central Crusader, is Rayshon Blake in his fifth season. Boy – York went right up to a Mustang offensive line, but they weren't called offside on that one. So second and six, a gain of 4 on the play. Castleman looks to his left. He's under pressure. It gets a pass right over the middle. Nice move made, and that's going to be a first down for the Mustangs. Trying to see who that was, though. Did you see who that was?
1: I think it might have been Ian Laliberte.
0: That's right, Ian Laliberte, yeah. Number 88.
1: Yeah, York sent quite a bit of pressure there, didn't quite get home, and I think Castleman's lucky that he was able to find an option out there. He would have been smacked.
0: Ian Laliberte, that's his first catch in the OUA. He's in a first season from London, Ontario. They hand the ball off to Bordeaux, and he's going to get a first down as he puts his shoulder down and bowls over top of a would-be York tackler. And it gets it down to the 10-yard line. And Alex, for York, I mean, you can tell they're just tired and their shoulders are slumping. They're giving up a lot of yardage here to these third stringers. It's got to be tough to play when you're down 75-7. And yet, you know, Western's putting in third stringers, and they want to play hard, right? And they are, the Mustangs. Mustangs are.
1: Especially those edge rushers are not they're not keeping contained. They're getting, pretty frustrated, and that's what happens when bad snap.
0: High snap, all right, and so Ben Castleman will just have to dump on it at the 30-yard line. So that's going to be a loss of 17 yards. Make it 16 where they mark it, actually. One thing we might see, though, is a second field goal from Pasquini. He opened the scoring way back. I have to find my notes on that one. It's so long ago.
1: I see a few guys on that Western line who don't have their name bars. So a couple first years who still have their name to be determined.
0: Yeah. All right. So second and gigantic year. Ben Castleman was looking to throw it in the end zone. He decides to run, and he's going to continue run. He's going to be pushed out of bend, really pushed out of bound to the 10-yard line. So it gets it back to the line of scrimmage plus two more, so it'll be third and eight at the 10-yard line. Depends where they pushed him out, actually. Yep, the 10-yard line.
1: Ben Castleman trying to join the club for rushing touchdowns here today in the amount of ball carriers that they've had get into the end zone so far.
0: So I should point out that the Mustangs have scored 10 touchdowns in this game. Matteo Pasquini has 10 converts. That's one shy of the team record. Liram Haiolaju had 11 converts one game against Waterloo and missed one, too. And he was really ticked off after the game that he missed one. The field goal is good from 17 yards. And it's now 78 for your Mustangs and 7 for the visiting York Lions, who probably can't get out of town quickly enough after this game.
1: And you're mentioning Liram Haiolaju, the game-winning field goal back in the 2010 Yates Cup. Yep. When they were able to beat Ottawa. And I believe that was maybe in Ottawa. And I got to talk to him back in 2020. And we talked about how he and his family actually escaped Kosovo back in 99.
0: Wow.
1: During that time when my dad was actually serving in Bosnia that war there in former Yugoslavia. But, Western has some pretty good kickers. I had Legio,
0: yeah,
1: during my career.
0: Brian Garrity.
1: Garrity was at the tail end of that.
0: Yeah, and I think Liram Haiola, who also kicked a winning field goal in a Grey Cup game for the Argos in one season, yeah. So anyway, so the field goal was good by Matteo Pasquini. Have I got that right? Pasquini, that's right. So he now has 16 points in this game, 10 converts and 2 field goals. Those could be the bookends of this game. But 3.5 minutes into the first quarter, he got a field goal. Mustangs are up 3-0 back then. and he kicks it off to an 11-yard line, picked up. And I don't think this will be, this is a new kickoff returner because the other guy got injured, Malik Gagne-Smith. So this looks like it's, yeah, not sure who it is.
1: That may have been, is that, if he was 20, it might have been Sam Cowan as the ball carrier.
0: Okay, yeah,
1: can't tell if it was some of this. This York font isn't the greatest to see, but yeah, not much better luck than any other returner so far for York. Not really getting past the 30-yard line at all.
0: So again,
1: special teams.
0: Yeah, a Mustang for the first time tonight. A Mustang player is down, cramping here as we're getting late into the night here at Alumni Stadium. Steve Kopp with you, along with Alex McComb. So again, looking back at York, their best season. 1978, they were 4-3. 1984, they were 5-2. They made the playoffs, lost to Western 30-25. 1985, they went 5-2, made the playoffs, lost to Waterloo. 1997, they went 6-2. That's their best record ever. And they lost in the semifinals to Waterloo. They got a bye in the first round of the playoffs. 2001, they went 3-5, lost to McMaster, 62-0 in the playoffs. 2002, they went 5-3 and won their only playoff game in team history. They beat Ottawa 12-4 and then went on to the semifinals, lost to McMaster 29-14. They made the playoffs in 2003 and 2004 with 3-5 records, lost both times in the playoffs, won to the Mustangs, and that's it. Seven playoff times and 1-7 in the playoffs in team history. All right. Let's get back to the play here. The Mustang player came off on his own steam, which is good to see. So first and 10 now for the Lions, 2:11 to go here. Matt Lynn still in at quarterback, and he passes it, and it's dropped, actually, and incomplete. Jaden Shallow, one of their top receivers, should have had that one, but he was in traffic.
1: Yeah, it looked like a bit of a confusion in that Mustang secondary on the boundary side, not where the ball was thrown, but, yeah, that should have been an easy catch there for the York Lions, and you can't really have those kinds of mistakes at this point in the game. I know you're not going to win with
0: right.
1: 2 minutes left, but it's you know, this is not going to be an easy watch tomorrow in the film room, especially with misses like that.
0: So second and 10 from their own 25-yard line. They hand the ball off. Good run up the middle there, and then dropped as he got about 5 yards downfield at the 30-yard line. So it'll be second and 5. Actually, it'll be third and 5. And the punting unit will come in again for the Lancers. And that was Rex Walker carrying the ball on that play. So our next broadcast is next Saturday, or this coming Saturday, I guess. It's Sunday now. 1 o'clock kickoff in Windsor. It'll be myself and Mario Cicilli heading down to the City of Roses, I guess, is what
1: City
0: Windsor
1: of Roses,
0: is, yeah.
1: Yeah, Windsor. I think I found that out last year when I was doing some basketball or hockey prep back then.
0: Okay. There's a punt by Nathan Walker, who's been a busy guy today, at least on the punting end of things. And some moves there. There's a flag on the play. That's going to be an illegal block in the Mustangs. And now doing his best, dipsy and doodling here. Good return there by Elliot Blake. And he finally slams the ball down. He thought he could have gone further, but that's going to be called back anyway.
1: Yeah, I can't tell if that spike was out of frustration or excitement.
0: Okay, yeah, that's right. Looked like frustration, actually.
1: Yeah. But yeah, that was... We just talked about, you know, they're not going to come back in this game, but watching this tape back tomorrow, you can't miss all of those tackles. This is not, it's going to be a rough week of practice, I'd say, for York. They're going to have to do tackling drills. They're going to have to do special teams drills. They're going to have to focus on things that they shouldn't have to focus on. Very, basic stuff that you need to go back to get yourself back in games and not lose the games that you have to win, like Carleton, like they just did, and then Waterloo, Mac, and maybe Windsor and Ottawa. But this Western game was not something that they were expected to win anyways.
0: Right. I'm just taking a look at, Windsor actually won today, beat Laurier 32 up 32-27. There's 2 minutes to go.
1: Wow.
0: Last I heard in that game. So that's still an open book at this stage. There's a handoff. Mustangs will try to run out the string here, gain of 5 yards on the play.
1: And Laurier with the third new starting quarterback in as many years. with Cal Weather leaving for doing his one and done up here in U Sports and going all the way back to the NCAA to Kentucky, which is the home state of Maurice Soja. He was originally, Cal Weather was with Ohio for maybe a couple of years and then went to Waterloo, which is, around his hometown, I believe. And then originally committed to Maryland in the spring and then reversed course and signed at Kentucky.
0: Wow. Okay. There's a Mustang player down, second one down in the last couple of minutes here. Give me a chance to just briefly once again talk about York. Their lineup, they have 12 players that they've recruited in their starting lineup. Are on the depth chart from British Columbia, 5 from Alberta, 1 from Saskatchewan, 1 from Manitoba, 25 from Ontario, 1 from Quebec, 1 from the Nova Scotia, 2 from the U.S., 1 from Ukraine, and 1 from Nigeria. So kind of an international roster of players there, but they have to recruit wherever they can to get people to come. And York, York's a great university in lots of other sports. They've been very successful. Last year, I believe, I wrote this down actually, here it is. Last year,
1: National champions on the men's
0: soccer
1: side.
0: Was national champions on the OUA champions, or national champions anyway. And field hockey, their women's field hockey team won the OUA championship as well. So football's not their strong point, but many other sports, they've had some strong teams.
1: I think swimming, too, they are one of the top dogs, I think, nationally. And
0: usually U of T is, too. But.
1: Yeah, interesting thing for men's soccer, at least. So it was U of T and York in the OUA championship game. Toronto beats York in the OUA championship game. Both those teams go to the national tournament. Right. York wins the national, despite losing the OUA championship.
0: Yeah, that's how it goes sometimes.
1: Yeah, and actually, Western's men's team just played York last week and lost only 4-3.
0: Okay. Yeah, they've also, I don't know, do they still have gymnastics in OUA? I don't know if they do or not.
1: No.
0: York won 15 titles in the men's side and won 5 on the women's side. So
1: I think the closest would be our cheer teams for gymnastics anyways.
0: So this is more than a cramp as a Mustang player coming off the field. Can you check his numbers? It's 25?
1: It's 20. Oh.
0: Is it Noah?
1: That's
0: 25 or 28 maybe. Yeah, it could be.
1: It might be Javon Roberts. It might be 26. I can't tell.
0: It's a 20-something. Second and 5. There's a handoff going right up the middle and getting a gain. That's Jeff Klubine. He gets the 5 yards he needs plus another 9, so a gain of 14. Gets it out to the 44-yard line.
1: Yeah, I believe it is Javon Roberts, the fourth string running back. I'm seeing.
0: For Western?
1: 6, yeah.
0: Oh, yeah, you know what? It could be. You're right.
1: I'm not sure what happened there on that play. I see him standing with the former special teams coordinator, Coach Marcus. I can't remember his first name, but his nickname was always...
0: Chris Marcus.
1: Yeah, Chris Marcus.
0: High snap to Castleman. He brings it down. He goes off the left, stumbles, and falls forward. A gain of 6 yards, gets it up to the 50-yard line. 40 seconds left in this game. Western up 78-7. And I know it's the York Lions that we're seeing. They're a much improved team. They didn't show it tonight, mind you. But a good start to the Michael Falls era here at Western. The team looked pretty good. And the defense, so many rookies on it. They played pretty solidly.
1: Yeah, I think so. Especially with, guys filtering in the second half.
0: Yep.
1: What's his name? Braden Thompson getting a sack or two, or getting in multiple pressures, at least being a backup or second string defensive end behind Rory Litt. They did get their pressures. This won't be a team that they'll play again in the playoffs, but it was good, good reps for a game where a lot of people can get in on the action.
0: So Western took a knee on second down. They'll take a knee here with the clock reading 0:00, and that is it. It's Western 78, York 7, first game of the regular season in the Michael Falls era here at Western as the head coach is a successful one and lots of big plays. Yes, York didn't play as well as we thought they would, especially in that fourth quarter, a couple long passes, but overall a good start for the Mustang offense. They looked pretty sharp for most of the game.
1: Yeah, 1-0 for Falls is better than what Greg Marshall had in 2007, which was 0-4.
0: Yep.
1: So, good game for Western. They're going to have a bigger test next week against Windsor, which is maybe winning the game right now against Laurier, which is going to be an interesting eye-opener going into week three of the OUA season.
0: Just checking. Yeah, Windsor now is 34-30. So the score is being updated, but the time left in the game is not being updated. So I'm not really sure if they've won it or not. But it'll be a tougher task, that's for sure. But a good start to the Mustang season after waiting 3 weeks since training camp started. And they might actually have fireworks going on here because they're turning off the lights here. But your last comments here before we send things back, Alex, overall. And before you comment, actually, let's do a quick recap of what happened. Two field goals by the new guy, Matteo Pasquini. Jerome Rancourt, three touchdown runs. One was 27 yards, one was 4, and one was 1 yard. Jack Kelly, two touchdowns, 2 yards. And then Rancourt had, I think he had two touchdown passes. And Jeff Klubine, a touchdown run. And then two touchdown passes by Ben Castleman that were over 70 yards long. And, they spread the wealth around quite a bit.
1: Yeah, I think Rancourt did exceedingly well today, especially with him being known for a running quarterback. He did a lot of that today, but also showed what his arm could look like.
0: Yep.
1: So he's going to be someone that you're going to really have to pay attention going forward into this season as not just the guy who would go in on third down every series. And, if Ethan Dolby wasn't in that much,
0: yeah.
1: But, he'll be... In those bigger games, he's going to show up in a bigger way, so I don't expect that this is going to be a representation of the rest of his season.
0: Yeah, he was stopped for losses on two plays during the game, but he still looked like the Ethan Dolby, the St. Thomas Parkside grad. And Jack Kelly didn't carry the ball a lot either, but had some good runs as well. And then we got three new guys. One looked like he might be out with some sort of injury right now.
1: I think it was Javon Roberts. Yeah, some sort of issue there. Hopefully he's not out for too long. But Jeff Klubine was a surprise to see. We always get that third running back who makes a name for himself, and it looks like that's going to be him.
0: And you got to remember, when you're at home, you get to dress a few more players. So we're probably not going to see Javon Roberts or Cameron Bordeaux too often during the season, but they look pretty good the limited time they got to play.
1: Yeah, especially with them being younger players, this is usually an event of a lot of first-year students coming, so it was nice for them, for their peers, to be able to watch them perform, which was which fun for me 10 years ago, and it's fun for them now, 2026.
0: So it's not fireworks, it's a light show, actually, as they got different colored lights instead of the usual lights that light up the field, and they had Highway to Hell playing, and I'm sure that's apropos for the York Lions in tonight's game. So for Alex McComb, I'm Steve Kopp. Thanks for spending part of your Sunday evening with us. We hope you enjoyed the broadcast. The Mustangs win it 78-7 over the York Lions, and we'll be back on Saturday around 1 o'clock as the Mustangs travel to Windsor to take on the Lancers. Right now, we'll send things back to the Radio Western Studios and Tim Glasgow.

So, yeah, 78-7 for the Mustangs. I mean, I don't want to sound like, I don't know, like you don't want to say that it's good when that happens, but you don't want to say that it's bad when it happens. I mean, I guess it's good, right? Anyway, we got some music. We got a new show coming on a little later. And, yeah, keep listening to Radio Western. All that stuff. Don't be a snake.

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1: Hi there. Welcome to What Now, your weekly dose of solo saxophone and destructive improvisational audio engineering. I'm your host and musician, Ruby Abley. We're going to hop right into the music here, but halfway through, we'll take a little break, and I'll talk a little bit about how I'm making some of these sounds and maybe some of the methods I use to improvise. Today in particular, I'm going to be talking about reading zines through the saxophone. So let's get right into it. Please enjoy some improvisational audio engineering. Let's see what I come up with.

There you go. Yeah, welcome. If you're just joining us, my name is Ruby Abley, and this is What Now on the air every Sunday night at 10 p.m. I'm playing some saxophone for you today, although I admit it is not sounding particularly saxophonic. Just with, you know, all the drive and the reverb and stuff. It's not usually the context in which we hear the instrument, but that's part of why I enjoy doing it so much. I'd like to talk a little bit now about some methods I have for improvising. I like to attend all kinds of improvisatory events. Like, I go usually to the jam every Wednesday at the Poacher's Arms, 9 p.m. to usually about midnight. And that is a great environment in which to improvise. That one is a little more, well, it's a jam. So it's you're improvising with other people. You are listening to the chords, listening to the form. You let people take solos. You are communicating. And I think for many people, that is what they think of when they think of improvising. It's in that sort of jazz context, and especially in the saxophone, that's what they think of. But this is obviously something a little different. And as such, sometimes you need some different methods to do your improvising. The primary method I want to talk about today is one that was introduced to me sort of on a whim by my dear friend Oliver Lamantia. Oliver and I play a project together called Ladybug. And the Ladybug album, I think, should be coming out very soon. It should be coming out on October 2nd. I believe that's a Friday. And in the process of recording for that, he had me up in his studio, and he had a very particular request. He really wanted a saxophone monologue. So not a saxophone solo, not some big epic thing, but more so a monologue. One with maybe a wandering point, and maybe I take a while to get there. And one that is less focused on following the chords precisely of the song underneath, but more so about delivering a message and delivering it in a way that very much sounds like the human voice. So we had a couple goes through. I listened to the song, and we played over the section a number of times. And Oliver's a great producer. He was very polite, but I could tell just based on his reaction that I wasn't quite getting what he was looking for. And so after a while, he went over to the side of his room, and he picked up this zine. I believe it was called Affirmations for the Toronto Guitarist or something of that ilk. Maybe Statements for the Toronto Guitarist or something like that. Anyway, he put it in front of me and he said, I want you to read through every page on that, just the titles, and I want you to find the one that sort of interests you the most. And once you've done that, I'd like you to read it through on your instrument. I'd like you to say every syllable and pronounce every word in the way that you would say it out loud if you were speaking dramatically. And when we did it, it was totally eye-opening, I mean, mind-opening. I had never before felt such a freedom from key center. you know, everything was more so to do with, like, you know, the pitch of one's voice, how it goes up at the end of a question or goes down at the end of a statement and things like that. I ended up picking his friend who had written the zine, had written a message in the back of the book to Oliver. And so I read that word for word. And I find it to be quite a fascinating way of doing it. I mean, Oliver is always like this. You know, he's always doing something on a whim that totally changes your perspective of music as a whole. And I love him for it. So today I'd like to do a little bit of that zine reading type thing for you. I have in front of me a copy of the first edition of Dirty Dishes, which is a wonderful zine made by a kindly local participant in the music and art scene. I believe, like, the zine is published without, like, the name on it, so I assume that we want to keep the name out. It's all about I think the point of the zine is, like, what if there was, like, a sex advice column in a newspaper or a magazine, but the questions were horrifying and the advice was terrible. And I think it is just such a great publication. I highly recommend finding one if you can. I believe they have a couple at the sort of
zine library in DOEV. I would imagine that there's some there. But if not, I think it's Dirty Dishes Zine on Instagram. And you can request one. You can DM. It's quite good. I'm going to read, I think, just from the first page of this first edition here. And again, I'm going to read it not out loud with my voice, but I'm going to read it through the saxophone. And hopefully you can see and you can hear how this really produces a, well, it's just a much different flow of playing. And it's quite fun. So without much further ado, we'll get back into it. So here's my dramatic saxophonic reading of Dirty Dishes Zine. Here we are. I'll get a little reverb on there. Why not? Here we go.

0: whack, right? I mean, what an insane thing to do. I will say that definitely produces a much different result than much of the other type of improvisation I get to do. There, I read through the entire sort of first story there in the zine, the first two pages. And yeah, word for word, definitely has a particular sort of flavor to it. That's been a favorite of mine, especially when I'm playing sort of alone at home. You know, you can only do this for so many hours before you get a little tired of it. The other method, which I usually employ, is one of, I guess we call it mantras. So I have a particular sort of set of melodies which I enjoy and listen to and think about in everyday life. And new ones come up all the time. A favorite for a long time has been the sort of playground taunt. I'll give it to you here. You would be surprised as to how many places you can slot that in. This sort of comes from the general jazz idea of quoting, or maybe the sort of hip hop idea of sampling. But it's my own personal sort of twist on it. I like to take these, I guess I call them like pop melodies or common melodies, cultural melodies, you know, and you can really put them in wherever you like. It's fascinating as well, you know, like they'll fit in so many more contexts than you expect. You can fit that da da da da da da da da da in a very serious song. And I often do. I often like to sort of throw people for a loop with it. There's other ones that I really like to do. For example, the Backyardigans theme. That's a fun one. Da da da da. What is it? You know, just something very tonal like that. You can take the theme exactly as it is, or you can alter it slightly. You know, you can make it in a whole tone scale. You can make it in a minor scale. You can do whatever. Really, it's more about the shape of the melody than the actual notes themselves. What's another good one? I sometimes use the Wii Sports Resort thing. That's a really fun one. Yeah, there's all kinds of things you can do. So when I'm doing these long form improvisations, when I'm not doing the zine thing, you have to have a certain willingness to repeat. You have to have a certain willingness to sit with something for a moment. And sometimes you just take one little motif, like any one of those three that I said, and you can develop it. You can expand it. That idea of developing a motif is very much a classical idea as well, which is so fun. It's just so fun. It's a great pleasure to have all these different influences come together in my playing here. I will say that, you know, the sound of it is not necessarily classical. The sound of it is not even really necessarily jazz, and it's certainly not hip-hop. But part of the beauty of being a modern musician who is interested in all kinds of things is letting all those influences impact your playing. And as a result, you know, as I'm sure you can hear here, there is an absolutely absurd number of ways that this can sort of manifest in your playing. Well, anyway, this has been a lot of yapping. Thank you so much for tuning in. This has been What Now with me, Ruby Abley. This program runs every Sunday night at 10 p.m. Thank you so much for listening. Please tune in next week for more solo saxophone and destructive improvisational audio engineering. Cheers. Thanks so much. Bye.
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1: Oh.

Good morning, everyone. Welcome to St. James Westminster on this beautiful last Sunday of August. It is good to be together. It's a little sad that August is coming to a close, but there are good things in the year ahead. So that is wonderful. A few of those good things I have to announce to you. The first is that we are continuing with our school supply drive. A poster has been emailed out to the parish lists of things that could be donated, and we'll be accepting donations up until, I think it is the 13th of September. You should check the poster. So please do see us about that and helping out there. There is a Doors Open that happens in London where people are invited to explore different buildings and see what things are like. St. James is doing an interesting thing this year. The sanctuary will be full of the different musical groups that use St. James's home. So Pro Musica, Brass Roots will be giving performances throughout the day. And in the Great Hall, we'll have a display set up for a number of different groups that use the space. The Tai Chi group, the Bridge group, Camino is going to have a display set up there, and it would be great to have a St. James display set up as well. So we're working on putting that together, but I do need volunteers who'd be willing to sit there because I might have to sing with Pro Musica or Mr. Grambo is going to hurt me. So if somebody could talk to me, if you're interested in representing the church, that would be awesome for that Doors Open Sunday. What is the date of the Doors Open? September 19th. Thank you. In addition to that, there is going to be a book study on keeping the Sabbath holy led by Reverend Adele, a lovely book study that's going to be taking place in the fall. So if you're interested in that, contact the office. And I think that's what I can remember, but there's lots going on. So it's great to be back. It's great to have things swinging into gear. So let's take a moment and prepare ourselves for worship. Please stand.

0: The grace of our Lord Jesus Christ, and the love of God, and the fellowship of the Holy Spirit be with you all. And we say together, Almighty God, to you all hearts are open, all desires known, and from you no secrets are hidden. Cleanse the thoughts of our hearts by the inspiration of your Holy Spirit, that we may perfectly love you and worthily magnify your holy name. Through Christ our Lord. Amen. Let us pray. Author and giver of all good things, graft in our hearts the love of your name. Increase in us true religion. Nourish us in all goodness. And of your great mercy, keep us in the same through Jesus Christ our Lord, who lives and reigns with you in the Holy Spirit, one God, now and forever. Amen. Please be seated for the proclamation of the Scriptures.
1: A reading from Paul's letter to the Romans. Let love be genuine. Hate what is evil. Hold fast to what is good. Love one another with mutual affection. Outdo one another in showing honor. Do not lag in zeal. Be ardent in spirit. Serve the Lord. Rejoice in hope. Be patient in suffering. Persevere in prayer. Contribute to the needs of the saints. Extend hospitality to strangers. Bless those who persecute you. Bless and do not curse them. Rejoice with those who rejoice. Weep with those who weep. Live in harmony with one another. Do not be haughty, but associate with the lowly. Do not claim to be wiser than you are. Do not repay anyone evil for evil, but take thought for what is noble in the sight of all. If it is possible, so far as it depends on you, live peaceably with all. Beloved, never avenge yourselves, but leave room for the wrath of God. For it is written, "Vengeance is mine, I will repay," says the Lord. No, if your enemies are hungry, feed them. If they are thirsty, give them something to drink. For by doing this, you will heap burning coals on their heads. Do not be overcome by evil, but overcome evil with good. The word of the Lord.

0: Would the congregation please stand for the proclamation of the gospel? The Lord be with you. The Holy Gospel of our Lord Jesus Christ according to Matthew.
1: Glory to you, Lord Jesus Christ.
0: Jesus began to show his disciples that he must go to Jerusalem and undergo great suffering at the hands of the elders and the chief priests and the scribes and be killed and on the third day be raised. And Peter took him aside and began to rebuke him, saying, God forbid it, Lord, this must never happen to you. But he turned and said to Peter, get behind me, Satan. You are a stumbling block to me, for you are setting your mind not on divine things, but on human things. Then Jesus told his disciples, if any of you want to become my followers, let them deny themselves, take up their cross and follow me. For those who want to save their life will lose it, and those who lose their life for my sake will find it. For what will it profit them if they gain the whole world but forfeit their life? Or what will they give in return for their life? For the Son of Man is coming with his angels in the glory of his Father, and then he will repay everyone for what has been done. Truly I tell you, there are some standing here who will not taste death before they see the Son of Man coming in his kingdom. The Gospel of Christ.
2: Praise to you, Lord Jesus Christ.
0: I speak to you in the name of the Father, the Son, and the Holy Spirit. Amen. Please be seated. Well, this has been a week. Who's watched the news? Yeah. Who has encountered people that have been a little off their game and probably a little more terse than you'd expect? I've had phone calls from friends who are priests from BC to the prairies to around here. Everyone seems to be finding something very similar. People are being incredibly short. There is a lot of tension out there. There is a lot of fear and uncertainty, and there is a lot of trying to hang on and to control the things that we control. Try to make sure that this stays right. If this is in my control, I'm going to make sure it doesn't happen. And the tighter we hold on to it, the more it begins to get injured and wounded. The more we try to hold on to having things be the way that we think they should be, the more we wind up strangling the very beautiful thing that we're trying to hold on to. For Paul, writing to the Romans in our first reading, he had never been to Rome. But Rome was a place of difference. It was a place of intensity. And he was writing to the Christians there, encouraging them how to behave and how to live in a society and a world that is tense, that isn't the way that they wanted it to be. Reading that first lesson was hard for me this week because it calls me to be better than I want to be, better than I think I can be. It calls me to take the negativity that is thrown on my shoulders from time to time and not throw it back, but to offer it to God. The first reading ends with, do not overcome evil with evil, but overcome evil with good. How do we do that when somebody's changing the names of our Great Lakes? That's above my pay grade. But maybe together we can come up with a good response. But you know what? How do we respond when someone is reading the collect and the slide changes? Don't call them out. We are all offering what we can with the best of our ability. We are offering ourselves to God, and it's not easy to be human in this time or place. It's not easy to be human in Paul's time or place, or in Rome, or in the Middle Ages. It's hard work that calls us to continually, again and again, examine ourselves and to try to set ourselves right with each other and with God. I cannot tell you the amount of relief that I have of that gospel reading that we had today. Jesus is telling Peter, get behind me, Satan. Doesn't seem like a great reading, does it? But last week, we read Jesus talking to Peter, and he said to the same guy, you are the rock upon which I will build my church. The same Peter that was going to be the rock is the guy who gets basically told off by Jesus. Sometimes we need to recognize that we are the rock which Jesus is going to build his church on. Sometimes we've got it right. And sometimes, like when we announce the wrong last name of somebody who's passed away, we need to ask forgiveness and apologize. These things happen. Nobody's perfect. Nobody can do it all. No one can hold it together and control everything. But in this world, we are called to love in a way that is transformational. Not in a way that is a doormat kind of love, but in a love that inspires others to see one another as beautiful human beings, created in the image of God and beloved by God, even if they're kind of hard to tolerate, even if they're not the person you'd want to take for a beer. We are called by Jesus, by God, to try to be light in this world, to try to make this world recognize that as we support each other, as we care for each other, we are setting an example. And it's not an example of saving face. It's not an example of being right or righteous or of getting vengeance or of making the state suffer. We are called to let God be God. And we are called to let our humility, our willingness to apologize, our willingness to rebuild bridges, to be the very sign in a world that is so quick to tariff them or tear them down, that God connects all. Look around you. Each person sitting in these pews is beloved by God. And I guarantee that you can find something you disagree with about each and every one of them, something that you wish they would just change and just be better. But that's not what God calls us to be. God doesn't call us to be the police of the world to make sure everything is the way that it's supposed to be or the way it should be. God calls us to be the salt of the earth. And in the uniqueness that is human community, we find ample opportunities to live out the gospel, to live out the good news. We are called, as much as possible, to live peaceably with one another. I'm going to give you homework this week, and that's think about your lives. Think about the place in them that isn't peaceable, that relationship that's struggling, that thing you should have done, and take the small step and do it. Say you're sorry, make a phone call, rebuild a bridge, make a connection. You know what God is putting on your heart right now more than I could know. My challenge to you is to do it, especially in these difficult times, especially when it's uncomfortable, especially when it's hard. Because that is God breaking through into a world that is in desperate need. That is how God works among us. There's a beautiful poem that says, God has no hands here, but your hands. God has no feet here, but your feet. We are called to live out our faith, to take the risk of taking it seriously, and to help God build a kingdom of love and peace and hope in a world that is so, so in need of those things. But you don't have to do it on your own. We get to do it together. So let us risk it this week and see the little thing that we can do to help make God's kingdom real here and now. Amen. Congregation, please stand. Having read the Holy Scriptures and God's word to us and wrestling with what it might mean, then let us confess the faith of our baptism as we say, I believe in God, the Father Almighty, creator of heaven and earth. I believe in Jesus Christ, his only Son, our Lord. He was conceived by the power of the Holy Spirit and born of the Virgin Mary. He suffered under Pontius Pilate, was crucified, died, and was buried. He descended to the dead. On the third day he rose again. He ascended into heaven and is seated at the right hand of the Father. He will come again to judge the living and the dead. I believe in the Holy Spirit, the Holy Catholic Church, the communion of saints, the forgiveness of sins, the resurrection of the body, and the life everlasting. Amen. Would the congregation adopt a position of prayer for the prayers of the people?
1: Lord of faith and truth, we bless your holy name. Lord Jesus, you shocked your disciples by making them face up to your cross and their own. Give to your church courage to emulate your sacrificial love. May we find our true life in you. Lord of faith and truth, we bless your holy name. Lord Jesus, you spoke of suffering at the hands of elders and community leaders. Give to all who lead due awareness of the awesome responsibility they hold. May we never confuse kingdoms of this world with your eternal kingdom. Lord of faith and truth, we bless your holy name. Lord Jesus, Peter struggled to accept the danger and purpose of your actions. Be with all who are anxious for a loved one whose job places them in grave danger. Give us grace to overcome evil with good. Lord of faith and truth, we bless your holy name. Lord Jesus, you stand with us as we stand staring into the darkness. Preserve us in all our sufferings. Grant us compassion to rejoice with those who rejoice and weep with those who weep. We think today especially of Kate, Terry, Judy, Cheryl, Christina, Dan, Anne, Barbara, Brian, Brenda, Joan, Jim, Heather, Glenn, Peter, Imelda, Pam, Nicole, Kathy, Brian, Charles, and family. Lord of faith and truth, we bless your holy name. Lord Jesus, you hold open the door to eternity. Strengthen all who stand on its threshold in faith and fear. We pray today for Joan. We will rejoice in your hope. Lord of faith and truth, we bless your holy name. Amen.
0: My dear friends in Christ, God is steadfast in love and infinite in mercy. God welcomes sinners and invites them to this table. Let us confess our sins, confident in God's forgiveness. Most merciful God, We confess that we have sinned against you in thought, word, and deed, by what we have done and by what we have left undone. We have not loved you with our whole heart. We have not loved our neighbors as ourselves. We are truly sorry and we humbly repent. For the sake of your Son, Jesus Christ, have mercy on us and forgive us, that we may delight in your will and walk in your ways to the glory of your name. Amen. Almighty God, have mercy upon you. Pardon and deliver you from all your sins, confirm and strengthen you in all goodness, and keep you in eternal life through Jesus Christ our Lord. Amen. Would the congregation please stand? The peace of the Lord be always with you.
3: And also with you.

0: Merciful God, receive all we offer you this day. Give us grace to love one another, that your love may be made perfect in us. We ask this in the name of Jesus Christ, our Lord.
1: Amen.
0: The Lord be with you.
1: Also,
0: lift up your hearts.
1: We lift them to the Lord.
0: Let us give thanks to the Lord our God. We give you thanks and praise, Almighty God, through your beloved Son, Jesus Christ, our Savior and Redeemer. He is your living Word, through whom you have created all things. By the power of the Holy Spirit, he took flesh of the Virgin Mary and shared our human nature. He lived and died as one of us to reconcile us to you, the God and Father of all. In fulfillment of your will, he stretched out his hands in suffering to bring release to those who place their hope in you. And so he won for you a holy people. He chose to bear our griefs and sorrows and to give up his life on the cross, that he might shatter the chains of evil and death and banish the darkness of sin and despair. By his resurrection, he brings us into the light of your presence. Now with all creation, we raise our voices to proclaim the glory of your name.

0: Holy and gracious God, accept our praise through your Son, our Savior, Jesus Christ, who, on the night he was handed over to suffering and death, took bread and gave you thanks, saying, "Take and eat. This is my body, which is broken for you." In the same way, he took the cup, saying, "This is my blood, which is shed for you. When you do this, you do it in memory of me." Remembering, therefore, his death and resurrection, we offer you this bread and this cup, giving thanks that you have made us worthy to stand in your presence and serve you. We ask you to send your Holy Spirit upon the offering of your holy church. Gather into one all who share in these sacred mysteries, filling them with the Holy Spirit and confirming their faith in the truth, that together we may praise you and give you glory through your servant, Jesus Christ. All glory and honor are yours, Father and Son, with the Holy Spirit in the Holy Church, now and forever. And now, as our Savior Christ has taught us, we are bold to say,
1: Our Father.
0: We break this bread to share in the body of Christ. The gifts of God for the people of God.
1: Thanks.

0: Almighty God, you renew us at your table with the bread of life. May your holy food strengthen us in love and help us to serve you in each other. We ask this in the name of Jesus Christ, our Lord.
1: Amen.
0: Glory to God, whose power working in us can do infinitely more than we could ask or imagine. Glory to God from generation to generation, in the Church and in Christ Jesus, forever and ever. Amen. And the blessing of God Almighty, Father, Son, and Holy Spirit be upon you and those you love and those you struggle with, now and always.
1: Amen.

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0: Welcome to the musical-themed part of Radio Free London. Me, John, the Night Bat, carrying you through this early September Monday morning. For the last month or so, I've been featuring long-form electronic music events from places like Alchemy Junk Warehouse, the Wortley Village Electronic Music Festival, and even the London Ukrainian Center. Most of these events were 6 to 8 hours long, but this week I was going through my vast field recording archive and found a number of DJ sets between sets as different bands were setting up or part of otherwise musical shows. So I put all those shorter DJ sets into a whole show. 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

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Check. Check. Check. Check. Check. Check. Check. Check. Check. Check. Check. Check. Check. Check. Check. Check. Check. Check. Check. Check. 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Check. 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Check. Check. Check. Check. Check. Check. Check. Check. Check. Check. Check. Check. Check. Check. Check. Check. Check. Check. Check. Check. Check. Check. Check. Check. Check. Check. Check. Check. Check. Check. Check. Check. Check. Check. Check. Check. Check. Check. Check. Check. Check. Check. Check. Check. Check. Check. Check. Check. Check. Check. Check. Check. Check. Check. Check. Check. Check. Check. Check. Check. Check. Check. Check. Check. Check. Check. Check. Check. Check. Check. Check. Check. Check. Check. Check. Check. Check. Check. Check. Check. Check. Check. Check. Check. Check. Check. Check. Check. Check. Check. Check. Check. Check. Check. Check. Check. Check. Check. Check. Check. Check.

0: joy. 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
1: Can I go louder than that or no? 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
0: Chip, chip, chip, chip, chip, chip.
2: Andrew Lennox.
1: Yeah.
2: And maybe Nathan Lamb.
1: Yes, Caitlin. No. We're not ready yet. Come on. We're not ready.

struggle, though.

0: And there you heard our first set of DJs, starting off with Paisley from Vibra Fusion Lab, Kaelin Dye's Open Stage number 2 from October 10th of 2015, followed by DJ Kelly from Winter Spectacular 3's Open Stage at Vibra Fusion on December 17th of 2015.
1: Hey, how are you doing? It's Jonathan Whitford here. 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

I'm

0: again, everyone, for coming out to the open mic for original performance of Call the Office. Up next, we have Man with Jaw.
1: Man with Jaw.
0: Front of the stage, he's over there. He's got a jaw to do.

0: back with you on Radio Free London. Me, John, the Night Bat, carrying you through. And there you heard Bridget DJing between sets of Kale and Dye's Open Stage number 5 at Call the Office on August 21st of 2016.
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0: And there you have another set of DJ music. And this time, it was yours truly, John the Night Bat. I lobbied Kaelin Dye to give me one of those slots. And I got the opportunity on October 22nd of 2016.
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In the beginning, the Lord created the earth and the seas. 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

0: There it is.
1: Turn yeah, on. And a little bit of reverb on the drum machine and the keyboard thing here.
0: Okay.
1: Yeah. Check it, 1, 2, yeah. Wow, wow. And some delay on the vocals, and then just like, cool. If I can get a delay, I mean a reverb through the drum machine.
0: Yep.
1: On the monitor as well, too.
0: I'll give you what I can. It's a feedback liability, so.
1: Okay. Yeah.
0: It's coming at you.
1: And I guess, yeah, maybe a little bit less of the drum machine and the monitor, just a tiny bit.
0: Okay. How's that?
1: That's good. And we can cue the music back on for a second. I just gotta tune my guitar.
0: Yep.

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0: 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And in those sets of DJ music, you heard DJ Amanda from September 18th of 2016, followed by an unknown DJ from Winter Spectacular 4 at Vibra Fusion on the 18th of December of 2016.
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0: And there you had DJ Birdbath playing Forbidden City on September 26th of 2017. I'm going to make this the end of part two of Radio Free London for podcast purposes. Stay tuned for part three.
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0: 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Me, John, the Night Bat, carrying you through this early September Monday morning. 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And as you heard, I've even done that myself. I recorded these sets from 2015 to 2018. So off we go to more local DJ music here on Radio Free London.

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0: Can you get that, brother? No, I go through my computer.

0: was the PA head, one or the other.
1: Yep. Oh, wait. No, no, no. If you move it, cables will... Cables... My cable's not long enough.
0: Oh, okay.
1: So it has to stay.
0: I don't know.
1: What do you need to plug in?
0: This.
2: But it's like, where is it hooked up to?
0: Drums.
2: To the drum?
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0: back with you on Radio Free London. Me, John, the Night Bat, carrying you through this early September Monday morning. We're playing DJ's music here, and the first set was DJ Melty from an event called Our Friends Electric at the Soho on October 14th of 2017. And after that, you heard Megan Arnold as Shh at Forbidden City on September 5th of 2017.
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2: 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Is that Western? Western? 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
3: 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And I promise you won't be disappointed.
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0: You're listening to DJ Music from various field recordings from 2015 to 2018. 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
1: Picture yourself a feeble little horse running in circles around town. 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

Yeah.

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2: 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Me, John, the Night Bat, having almost carried you through this early September Monday morning. You just heard DJ Ian from Winter Spectacular 6 at Viber Fusion Lab. And one more set from him, but I might as well sign off now. 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Night Bat out.

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Anigginua, Wabshkan Mikaze Manitou and Unque Indijnikas. Hello everyone, I'm White Eagle Spirit Star Woman. We started with Derek Miller with Music is the Medicine, and we heard David Campbell with Thanksgiving Song. You're listening to the best of Music is the Medicine, Volume 1. This is Amanda Rayum with Red Dress.

We heard Amanda Rayum with Red Dress, Lila Gilday with Kita Not Seju, and we heard Isaac Murdoch with Everything We Need. Continuing on with the best of Music is the Medicine, Volume 1, this is Jared Lee with It's Time.

Imagine was brought to you by the Creator, the one Creator. Some people call him God. Some people call him Buddha. Some people call him Allah. Some people call him other names. We call him by the Creator, Grandfather. We're here on Earth only a few winters. Then we go to the spirit world.

0: We heard Jared Lee with It's Time, Equal and T-Rhyme with Revitalize, and Diggin' Roots with AK-47. The Best of Music is the Medicine, Volume 1, will return after these station messages.
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We heard Murray Porter with Same Canoe, Joshua Arden Miller with Solidarity, Attic Ramblers with Roll With Me, and Fast Cloud with It's Time. 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

0: We heard Cody Coyote with Native Pride Worldwide, Little Mike and Funny Bone with Fist in the Air, and DJ Shub with The Social. The Best of Music is the Medicine, Volume 1. 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

We heard the North Sound with Sunshine, Desiree Dorian with Pretty Poor, Pretty Proud, Indian City with Here and Now, and Stoic with How's That Sound. 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

0: we heard Chris Paul with Make It Through, Burk Jodwin with Sisters, Ray Zaragoza with Red, and Tegan Littlechief and Tracy Bone with Every Child Matters. 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

We heard Najuan with Star Nation, Leanne Goose with War Cry, and Tamara Podemski with Brand New Day. You're listening to the best of Music is the Medicine, Volume 1 with Kim A. Continuing on, this is Nathan Cunningham with Function of Circumstance.

We heard Nathan Cunningham with Function of Circumstance and the Bloodshots with No Way Out. It's that time again. Onuguahe Bomapi. Until next time, we'll see you somewhere down the crazy river.

You know, where people play games with the night. God, it was too hot to sleep. I followed the sound of a jukebox coming from up the levee. All of a sudden, I could hear somebody whistling from right behind me. I turned around and she said, "Why do you always end up down at Nick's Cafe?"

0: Wait, did you hear that?
1: Oh, this is sure stirring up some ghosts for me. She said there's one thing you gotta learn. It's not to be afraid of it. I said, no, I like it. I like it, it's good. She said, you like it now.

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0: jazz DJ, Mr. Mellow, Randy J. Fisher here, hosting Pleasure Tantrum every Wednesday morning, 9 to 11. It's cool, calm, and mellow. That's Pleasure Tantrum every Wednesday morning, 9 to 11, on Radio Western.
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2: And we're two siblings who happen to be blind.
3: Outlook.
2: On Radio Western. Labor Day. Carrie's favorite day of the year.
3: Okay. Am I on?
2: Yes, you're on. Can you not hear yourself?
3: No.
2: You can't?
3: No.
2: You had a sound in your headphones a minute ago.
3: Yeah. Sorry.
2: Well, it's just crackly or what?
3: There we go.
2: You got it now?
3: Mm-hmm.
2: Good. Because normally if it was just the two of us, it would be like, okay, we can manage without. But when we have a guest, if you can't hear the guest, then...
3: And Brian's like, oh, no. Now I got to ask all the questions.
2: I got to do everything myself, which we've talked about that before on the show. That we've actually had that question when we did had the article in the Western Gazette last year about our show. And... And we were asked if one of us couldn't do the show anymore, if the other would continue. And the answer was
3: probably not.
2: Because, you know, we really do depend on each other for this.
3: But that's the point. It's the two of us. And thanks for tuning in, everybody, on this Labor Day weekend. It's still lovely enough weather. People are out enjoying that time. We are here on the...
2: Starting to get a little too cold for me. But...
3: Brian's in shorts and long sleeves.
2: Yeah. Couldn't decide where to go. So I went sort of in between.
3: For some reason, that image sounds funny in
2: sounds
3: my brain.
2: Weird to you. Maybe I look funny.
3: Tons of people do it, and maybe I just don't see them. Well, I don't see them.
2: But. I mean, people wear all sorts of stuff. People are out in pajamas and stuff throughout the day, which I generally don't do.
3: Well, we're on the campus of Western University, so there's a lot of commotion already going on here. Students, first-time students, returning students, faculty. But yeah, next week will be even more chaotic. So yeah, we're glad to be here today in the studio. It's just us here. It's a bit eerie.
2: Yeah, no, it's always interesting coming into the studio when there's no staff or anyone else in here. Hmm. I've done it before on some holidays. And my Halloween show that I did once at night was pretty neat being here at night. But
3: for Halloween especially.
2: Yeah.
3: Well, we may have an idea for a Halloween show this year coming up or something that we did over the weekend that we'll talk about on our next mixed episode. But yeah, today we're talking, Brian, we have a guest on the show. And I've been talking... mostly all year on Outlook about the Blindness 101 workshops I've been doing. So this is another one of the cohort that I met out there and trained for this workshop facilitation process with in Vancouver. And our guest is from there. So thanks, Clement Schoaf, for coming on Outlook.
4: No, thanks guys for having me. I was excited when you messaged me, Carrie, and said, hey, would you like to come on and talk about it? I've never been on Outlook before, so this is exciting, and I'm glad to be able to share the opportunity.
3: Yeah, I mean, Brian and I have been aware, we've been aware of each other. We've been aware of you for several years now since we got to know a bunch of the people
2: out west
3: in Vancouver area there. So yeah, we were looking to have you on eventually. And as this is still the year of the Blindness 101 workshop, I thought this is a good time. So thanks again. So yeah, we're going to talk about that this hour, but also I was just thinking of the first day of school stuff and our nephew's starting high school tomorrow. Grade 9, so nervous about that a little bit for him. But What were your, like, what do you feel when you see this time of year and the energy of going back to school? What does that make you think of for yourself?
4: Yeah, I mean, September has always kind of been a month for me to start new things and try new challenges. But also, you know, kind of the summer is over and it's back to the regular grind, whether it's work for a lot of people, of course, school for all the kids, school for all the parents. And also kind of figuring out what challenges are going to come up this year, whether you're working or in school or looking for work, as I am right now, and how to deal with those challenges. Because there's, especially during September, when things are kind of starting to get back into get back into motion, there's sometimes, you know, things that get stuck in the cogs or, you know, jammed up. And so you have to figure out a lot of things. And it's a new year to remind ourselves that there's still a whole another year to go until we get summers off and we can do more stuff that we actually enjoy instead of the regular day-to-day kind of grind.
2: Yeah, I always feel like that at this time of year, even though I'm not in school anymore. Yeah, that you still, I still feel it, right? I remember being a kid and all the anticipation on Labor Day and all this kind of stuff. And so you'd said that you're looking for work at the moment, but you did go to school or post-secondary school at one point, right?
4: Well, yeah, I did go to K-12, of course, and right. post-secondary. So yes, that's a familiar feeling as well. And I work with a lot of young people and international students who are going through those at the moment. So there's a lot of relatability as, you know, there too, because there's a lot of practical stuff that has to be done, whether it's looking for new schools. Some of them move homestays after the summer. Some of them go back to their countries during the summer and then come back. So there's stuff there as well.
2: For sure. And so for our listeners, Clement Cho, so you're based out of Vancouver at the moment. Is that where you're calling from or near Vancouver?
4: Yes. So I live in Vancouver. I was born and raised here. My parents immigrated back in the 80s, and then my siblings and I were all born here.
3: Right, and how many siblings do you got?
4: I have two siblings. I'm a middle child, so I have an older mm-hmm. sister, and I have a younger brother who is also blind as well and has the same condition I do, Norrie disease.
3: Oh, interesting. Yeah, I mean, obviously that's one of the themes on this show is that me and Brian are siblings and we have the same condition. It's caused our blindness, and I don't know if you've heard of Leber's. It's fairly common. But then ours is a wider condition with kidney disease and stuff. But yeah, it's always interesting to me when I see these siblings, both who are blind. It's an interesting dynamic.
2: Yeah, because that's a big thing for our show, right, is having this siblings. We actually did a Blind Siblings Month a few years ago. Mm-hmm. So it's always cool when we do come across blind people that have another sibling who's blind, because as we all know, that's not often that common, right? A lot of blind people are the only one in their family. And so I don't know what it's been like for you growing up, Clement, but for Carrie and I, we're 3 years apart, and it definitely helped, right? A lot of people don't have that role model or another blind person in their family to help inspire them or look up to in a certain way, and Carrie and I have had each other. So have you find that with your blind sibling growing up?
4: I found that my brother and I, of course, we have a lot in common, and sometimes we'll talk about some superficial things like gaming, books, whatnot. But, you know, in terms of, you know, broader, deeper things, I think the two of us have kind of diverged a lot. So we're actually, we don't kind of go on the same track that a lot of blind siblings do. I think we actually have very much kind of carved our own niche, both in our family and just as people. We both are interested and passionate about very, very different things.
2: Right.
4: And so, yeah, there hasn't been quite as much bonding with us as there has been with other people.
2: Yeah, well, Carrie, like you say, it's like anything, right? Some siblings get along better than others. And
3: yeah, just, the sibling thing is still there, right? And the dynamics of whether you're a middle child
2: more than others.
3: Or, yeah, how you grew up and what your interests are and where life takes you. So, yeah. What about yourself? So you grew up there in Vancouver. So you were you in the integrated school system, or did you go to school for the blind?
4: Well, Vancouver hasn't had a school for the blind for a very long time, since Jericho Hill closed.
3: Right.
4: Jericho Hill closed in 1990. I believe it was 6 or 7. Okay. So, no, I've been in the integrated school system from grade kindergarten all the way to grade 12.
2: And the fact that it is school starting up again here for so many people, how did you like school growing up? Were you, you know, I find either people love school or there some people really hate school. How was it for you from K to 12?
4: I was somewhere in the middle. I think I enjoyed. You know, excuse me.
2: I appreciate you coming on early in the morning too. It's
4: no worries.
2: I mentioned
4: worries.
2: You're from Vancouver there, so yeah.
4: Yes. But anyway, it is Vancouver, so it is still
2: bright
4: eight
2: early.
4: Around just a little past 8 a.m. in the morning. And I grew up, yeah, I mean, I enjoyed school for the chance to see my friends, the chance to be able to do certain things, you know, be outside, be out of the house for a little while. But I've never been very academic. I've always been someone who I describe more as street smart.

0: university with
1: doing
0: this
1: show. People hear that we do this show and they assume we're students here or whatever.
0: Right.
1: But, yeah. That's what I love. Everybody's paths are so different. And education, like, again, as I say, our nephew's starting high school tomorrow. Like, just thinking about how we all fit into the school system and when it's not right or when we struggle with certain things.
0: And you mentioned you have street smarts, right? And there's oftentimes a lot of people that can be super educated but still struggle with a lot of just the day-to-day life or just getting around or, like, so many things, right, that we can only put so much time into so many things. So if we're really focused in one area, we might lack in another area. And that's just humans, right? We're all so different.
2: Mm-hmm.
1: So as I said to start the show, everybody, is that this Blindness 101 workshops. I've done a couple. I got another one coming up. But, like, these are through the organization Blind Beginnings. And, I wanted to be a part of this when I heard about it, because I've been following Blind Beginnings as an organization for several years now, maybe 8 years. And it's interesting to talk to people who have actually had lots of experience with the organization itself. So you want to share a bit about what that's been like for you in your life?
2: Sure. So Blind Beginnings started in 2008 when Sean Marcellet, who used to be the children and youth coordinator here at the CNIB in Vancouver, wanted to branch out and start. And so there were a few of us, still youth at the time, who decided to kind of carry over with her. And so I've been around Blind Beginnings pretty much since the beginning of the organization. And it's taught me a lot of things, primarily about leadership and community engagement and volunteering, but of course also about advocacy and how important that can be, but also, you know, how different that looks. Because when we started, we were very small. There were some things that, you know, we could kind of experiment with and try a few different things, which larger organizations generally don't quite have the opportunity to do, whether it's because they have guidelines to follow or because they have funding deadlines they have to meet or stuff like that. But Blind Beginnings, especially at the beginning, really was very cool. It was really something I didn't think had been done before, especially in British Columbia. And so being part of it, watching it grow from being something smaller to something that has become a lot bigger, has been a great experience for me. And I've been able to be, I've been privileged, very privileged, to just know a lot of the youth and families, which I always think is very unique. Something about Blind Beginnings is we're very, very family-based, and so everything, as much as we can, will involve both families and the kids themselves, where a lot of other times, you know, we kind of have separate things for parents, separate things for kids, but we never have a lot of things where everyone gets to come together. So the highlight for me is our family camp that we have every summer. We used to move it around, but now for the past few years, we've been at Camp Potlatch, which is a local summer camp space here in British Columbia. And it's always one of the best things during the year because families get to meet each other, parents get to connect, with other kids. And yeah, it's a very unique community feeling, I think.
1: Yeah, I think most people in this country think of blindness, they think of the CNIB, and we grew up with that being the main thing here in Ontario, and we used to go to the camp in the summers, day camp mostly.
0: Lake Joe.
1: But occasionally we went to Lake Joe. I don't know if
0: in Ontario here
1: you're familiar with that, Clement, but I know a lot of people from out west do go there at least once, but not everybody, of course. But that's through the CNIB. But then I just liked it when I heard about Blind Beginnings and I met Sean at a conference and she was at my table and we got to talking about what she's done and what she's put into Blind Beginnings. But just to see that there are other things being offered to children and their families about how to meet each other as blind children and develop those skills with confidence and leadership and find mentors and all that stuff. The fact that that's available through other means is just so heartening to me, because it's a sort of one and done for options, and these organizations that can be smaller, can do their own thing, are really promising in my mind.
2: Yeah, and that's kind of one of the things that I've come to realize through working with

0: I mean, is that sometimes I think blindness and advocacy in general, I think we tend to focus very broad and very big picture. So we'd like to talk about things on a national level or things on a provincial level. But something that I think I really learned through Blind Beginnings, especially in early years, was how important it was just to meet people in your own community. Not that big scale stuff isn't important. Of course it is, but it all has to start somewhere. And I've always found starting from the bottom up. And I think it's part of Blind Beginnings and partially my own personality as well. But I've always found starting things up from the bottom, the grassroots level and individual relationships, often tends to lead to bigger things, even if it takes a little bit longer. So that's something I very, very much appreciate about Blind Beginnings is, that we are very much, we're not national. We're not kind of what I think of as, we're not an organization that is more mechanical and machine-like. Because we are based in BC, there's a lot of things that we get to do that are, because they're smaller, we still get to experiment with things and try stuff that really, doesn't have as much red tape to cut through, as something that is more national and bigger. So that's something I appreciate as well.
1: Yeah, I think that is the difficult part, is that these grassroots organizations are so important, but because they're smaller and they have this more personable feel, and you can make these connections that feel a little bit more authentic, I feel like. Whereas once things get too big in organizations, it's harder to keep that intimate closeness or personable feel to it, right? It starts to get so corporate at times, and organizations like the CNIB having so much money, you think, oh, they have all this money, they can do all these things. But as you said, there's so much more red tape and more stuff that goes on in these cases, where sometimes you feel like you realize how much you can do with, of course you need money to do things, but how much you can do with maybe not, millions of dollars. You can still get a lot done. And in Sean's case with Blind Beginnings, it's that build over time, right?
0: Yes, absolutely.
1: And yeah, like obviously growing up here in Ontario, I hadn't heard of, and Carrie, we hadn't heard about Blind Beginnings. I know it started off, as you said, a bit smaller, but until we were out west there in 2018 or 19, I think it was 19, and we learned about it. So of course, yeah, it's a smaller organization. You don't, maybe a lot of Canadians probably still who are blind haven't necessarily heard of it.
0: Well, I mean, fortunately, bit of a shameless plug here. We do have our Limitless podcast and our blog, and I think that's helped get the word out to a lot more people. Our podcast has people listening in not just Canada, but the US, the UK, some other countries, and a lot more of our resources are now available online, especially the podcast and blog. And I think that's kind of helped at least spread the name around a little bit more, even if our main programming is here in British Columbia. So, for a lot of our events, for like fundraisers and things, sometimes I've met people from other places, namely other provinces, who come out for an event to check it out, whether it's because they know somebody who's involved, or, somebody who's involved has a friend, or, knows someone through work, or has a relative who's been involved, who's not from the province, but knows them. And so, yeah, I think that helps to get, kind of get the word out a little bit more as well.
2: Yeah, for word sure. of mouth and
0: yes.
2: all those same sort of things. Yeah, and you actually mentioned the Limitless podcast, which I was about to mention as well. So it's like you read my mind there. Because I know you have, how often are you on that? I know you're
1: a guest host on that quite a bit, or what your role is on the podcast.
0: Yeah, I mean, I've been a guest on there a few times. I'm not on there super often, but, whenever Sean feels that there's a topic that I can speak into, mm-hmm. Or if there's anything that I feel could be a good topic to cover, then I usually come alongside Sean and whoever else she decides would be a good fit for that particular episode. And yeah, we'll usually talk about it. So I'm not on, super often, certainly not as often as Sean is, because she's, the founder of Blind Meetings and the executive director. So she's on, and the main host. So she's on every episode. Mm-hmm.
1: You are on the intro, though.
0: That's true.
1: Right?
0: That's true.
1: So you are on every episode in a way.
0: I do have my moment on every episode, because I'm the first voice people hear and the last voice people hear for people who, actually listen to the credits. Speaking for myself as also a podcast listener, I don't listen to the credits. So probably people only get to hear my voice once, which is probably, a bit of a relief for most people, I would imagine. But yeah, I get my I'm on every now and then. I wouldn't say super often, but
1: well, it's interesting because
0: semi-regularly.
1: We've been on Limitless, when we were on, you were actually the co-host with Sean on that one. So we spoke to you before on a podcast.
2: Yeah, we'll put that in the show notes.
1: In the notes. Yeah, that was a while ago.
2: I was going to say, I've been on this year talking about the blindness.
1: Right, you were
2: workshops.
1: On, yeah, with another participant in the workshops, Jenny
2: this year. Yeah, no, I don't know what kind of podcasts you regularly listen to yourself, Clement, but it's just podcasting. It's allowed us to broaden what this show is. We love that the basis of our show is radio show. Radio is a great medium.
1: And I think that helps stand out because podcasts have become so popular, but radio shows are sort of another thing. And it's in some ways, it's from the past, right? But I still love that spontaneity of things being live.
2: A bit of both.
1: But the mix of both is great. And I think going back to Limitless, the fact of course, starting in 2008, times have changed so much in the past nearly 20 years. And then with social media and all this for spreading the word about things. And then, of course, having a podcast. Yeah, that's a great point that Limitless helped broaden things and make people more aware, at least that amazing organizations like Blind Beginnings do exist. But yeah, everybody should look it up, Limitless. We've talked about it on the show before. And as Carrie said, we'll share a link to the episode we were on in the notes, but you can just look it up. And all the episodes are interesting, the ones I've heard. So highly recommend you check it out.
2: Beyond the Limitless podcast, though, again, to the Blindness 101 workshops. So obviously you were already involved with Blind Beginnings, Clement, but what made you, what made you want to get involved when you heard about it?
0: Well, I've known about the Blindness 101 workshops for a while. Sean has done them for a very long time. And, you know, when every now and then as a volunteer, as a graduate of the youth program and, as an alumnus, sometimes when we volunteer for opportunities, especially with newer people, Sean likes to run through that whole presentation again. And I've done a couple of presentations with Sean, although it was a very, very long time ago when I was much younger. But I've been on the podcast, I've written blogs, and so when Sean wanted to formalize kind of this National Accessibility Awareness project that we got funding from, she reached out to me and said, hey, would you be interested in being a facilitator of the Blindness 101 workshops, and would you help give these presentations? And I said, sure. Not sure how good I am. I would be at it because I've kind of grown to realize, ironically enough, the older I get, the less I actually enjoy public speaking. I love talking to people. I love conversations, but I'm not quite as confident as I used to be about, I'm going to get on the stage and I'm going to talk to people. So when she asked me to do it, ironically enough, I was kind of like, I'm not really sure. But I decided that it was something that was definitely worth doing. And also, a way to challenge myself with something that I was getting less and less comfortable with and not as passionate about something that I wasn't quite as passionate about as I used to be. And to see if I could, use this as a springboard to maybe start doing that again or, becoming more comfortable with it again.
2: Yeah. So you more like prefer more like one-on-one interaction conversations with people.
0: Yeah, absolutely. I think sometimes when you sit down with a smaller group of people over coffee or over a meal, I think there's a lot more territory that can kind of similar to that can be covered. Kind of similar to what I was talking about earlier about how I think things start from the bottom up.
1: Right.
0: Sometimes I feel like when you give a presentation to hundreds and hundreds of people, they're great. But you only have a certain amount of time and you're on a tight schedule and you can really only talk about certain things. And in a certain way, whereas with a small group, there can be a lot more flexibility in the things you talk about, in the way you talk about them, or if you go off script, things like that, there can be a lot more opportunity for that. So, to me, that's just always kind of been more engaging. And I've always found that deeper conversations come out of that. Not to say that, of course, bigger presentations don't have follow-up and, there aren't deep conversations there as well. But that's just kind of been my operating sphere over the past few years. It's just in smaller conversations. But I do think both are important, which is kind of one of the reasons I wanted to try doing this again, to see if I could find a better balance between what I like and, what might make a bit more of a difference in a bit of a different sphere than what I'm used to.
1: And does that tie back to just general life? Do you like being in large crowds? Is that not your thing?
0: No, I'd say, you know, even for, yeah, daily life, for church, for martial arts and things, I generally prefer smaller environments. For much of the same reason. There's much more of a connection, you know, personably and individually. And, you know, I've been leading roundtable conversations at my church for about 15 odd years or so. And so, yeah, I mean, the smaller environment or smaller group setting kind of has become more of my go-to. So even if I go with friends for dinner, you know, beyond a certain size, I feel like it just, you know, people just kind of can't talk to each other anymore. And it's really hard to get quality time with everybody equally, and that's kind of become my preference over the years, is to prefer, you know, quality with a smaller group of people rather than a huge group, but, you know, less intimate moments.
1: Yeah, I think that's just something interesting to talk about. And I, again, Carrie, of course, there's going to be some. It's not just a blindness thing. It's personal. Some people like being in larger groups than others, but I do think not being able to see. And this ties back into the presentations too. The more people that are there, it's hard to, when you can't see, you can't look around and see faces and expressions and whether people are interested or not. Like you do miss a lot. And I also just think, of course, being in a large crowd when it gets really loud, and for anybody, it can be difficult to have these one-on-one connections in those situations. But especially when you can't see, it can be sensory overload. It can be a little bit intimidating in that way too. So I just thought that can kind of tie into the crowds in real life versus a presentation in a room with a bunch of people.
0: Yeah, I'm not sure how much that ties into it specifically for me. I don't find that to be a factor in most cases, but you know, it's probably somewhere there. And I definitely do agree that, yeah, especially when you can't see, it is easier to manage a smaller crowd for sure, regardless of what it is, than being in a bigger crowd. I'm not sure if I've thought about it like that.
1: Yeah, it just kind of came to my mind here in the moment. But
0: that makes a lot of sense to me. So probably.
2: Yeah, well, it's interesting. One of the activities or one of the segments of this workshop that Sean has developed over the years is to run through like a scenario with the audience. I've done this a few times now, and it's just like a whole thing about when you're getting ready to go out and you know, if the weather's bad and you got to get transportation, and it really lays out for people what it's like to walk into a room where there's just that wall of noise and you don't know, you know, who's where. But obviously these workshops also, you know, some of them are with just a handful of people, and others can be with dozens of people or more. Like, I don't know what your experience has been with that, because I too have had to brush up on my presentation skills and how you present, you know, like those techniques, which we talked a lot about during the training as well.
1: Yeah, we'll get into that then more after the break. We've already come up here on the halfway point of Outlook here today. We're speaking with Clement Cho, based out of Vancouver there, and we're talking... We've been talking Blind Beginnings, the organization he's been quite involved with, and then that ties into these Blindness 101 workshops that Carrie's been putting on and trained for last year, along with Clement, so you got to meet in person. So, after the break, we're going to continue this conversation and start to learn a bit more about the experiences that you've both had with the public speaking in these workshops and how that's gone for you both so far to this point. So thanks, everybody, for tuning in this morning on Labor Day. This is Outlook on Radio Western, 94.9 FM. We're going to take a quick break and we'll be right back after this.
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2: And welcome back to Outlook on this Labor Day, Monday before school starts. We're here at the campus at Western University in London, Ontario, and things are getting back into full swing here. But yeah, it's a quiet day at the studio, which is kind of nice, Brian.
1: Yeah, and we're wrapping up this week our, I guess it'll be our ninth year. Anniversary's coming up, or eighth year. I keep getting that confused.
2: Yeah, I'm bad with that.
1: We started in 2018, so eight in 18. That makes sort of help. So it's our eighth year anniversary. So our ninth year is about to start. We're wrapping up the eighth year here, and yeah, it's just hard to believe that time flies, and here we are. So thanks everyone as always for tuning in 94.9 FM Radio Western. We'll like to remind you that we are also available as a podcast after this airs. A little bit behind on the archives, but we're gradually catching up. Search for Outlook on Radio Western on podcast services.
2: Yes, and today we're talking, well, before the break, we were talking a bit about education with our guests today, but also these, well, I guess it ties in, the Blindness 101 workshops I've been talking about for most all this year. Brian, they are educational in nature. But it's the same for me. I want to have some sort of a, kind of like this show, I hope it can be. I mean, obviously the crowd size and that vibe changes it a bit, but I hope to have sort of a conversational vibe at workshops. But today we're talking with another one of the participants who's been facilitating these, Clement Chow. Thanks for joining us again on Outlook for the first time, but thanks again for joining us.
1: Yeah, this is your first time guest here, so it's great to have you.
2: Oh, are you there?
0: No, I'm here. Yeah, I was going to say, yeah, and thanks again for the opportunity to come on and talk about the workshop and Blind Beginnings. It's a great privilege. I've heard a lot about you guys even before we met last year, and I've caught some of the episodes as well. So it's great.
1: Have you been on live radio before?
0: I have once, a very long time ago. I don't actually remember what it was for, but I think it was for something blindness related as well. So yes, very limited, and I've been on some live streams as well, but yep, it's been a while for sure. So I'm rusty, and it's 8:30 in the morning,
1: and, nice and early,
0: yeah. I haven't had enough coffee yet, so I'm definitely not as polished as I'd like to be, especially for a live radio service.
2: Well, I hope you have some coffee there with you this morning. But yeah, it's great to talk about these Blindness 101 workshops. And again, I'm happy to talk about Blind Beginnings at any time, because I think what's going on with that is wonderful to see. Before the break, we were talking about these workshops a little bit. I think it's important that I wanted to cover them this year as I went along. And then I wanted to talk to others who were doing them as well. And there's several of you who are doing them out in British Columbia, but this program, Sean has taken it national with this grant for National Accessibility Week 2026. So yeah, other provinces and hopefully maybe one day territories doing them as well. But I think it's good to talk about how they're going along the way, because again, the reason why the training was so wonderful last November, Clement, was that this is the kind of thing that we can support each other through, because we're all going to have such different experiences with this, but there are also going to be similarities. So it's interesting to me to hear how it's going for everybody. So I don't know what you want to share about that, because I think it is important to talk about how the successes and some of the barriers you found, or some of the things that you found difficult or you've had to work through, about how you, like you said, you've getting back into public speaking a little bit with this whole thing.
0: Sure. Well, I mean, you know, I think a lot of the barriers are probably going to be similar, you know, from what I've been hearing from some other members about how sometimes, you know, cold calling just doesn't work. And some people have had more success than others. And, you know, for me being in Vancouver, it's a bigger city. definitely much more corporate in the way we run things. So whenever you call community centers or, you know, restaurants or wherever else, there's not as much of a, hey, I know this person, maybe I can get a presentation done. It's kind of a lot of emailing and saying, well, maybe, you know, it'll get through to somebody that's not just HR and somebody who will actually have, you know, the clout to let me through and let me do a presentation. I've done two so far. One was at UBC with a disability justice class with one of the other facilitators who had who is a student there at UBC, and so had the opportunity to meet some people and talk to them and offer the presentation. And then another one was some people who reached out to Sean, you know, who has done presentations there before, I believe. And so she asked me to do that one. And I did that one on my own. So, you know, lots of things that I've had to think about in terms of how to reach people. In a more kind of, I keep saying the word corporate, but I think it's the best word for it, you know, in a more managed kind of hierarchical structure where, you know, as opposed to being able to walk into a coffee shop or, any other local business where
1: connection was going so well.
0: That's definitely been a challenge. But the presentations themselves, yeah, you know, once we've gotten there, have been both very engaging and two very different styles. So I've only done two, but they've been two very, very good ones.
2: Yeah.
1: Well, I think what you were getting into there, Carrie, and you can obviously relate to this, just from what I've been learning, hearing about Carrie, and then based on your experiences there, Clement, it kind of ties back to what we talked about in the first half about things being corporate and having that personable connection. And it always helps if you know somebody and they're talking to you face to face and you bring this up and you have a certain connection with someone versus just cold calling. And it is hard, right? And I think it comes back to that. Yeah, you really demonstrated that there, to where in the past, a lot of them are people reaching out to Sean to do these workshops. Whereas when you're the one doing the reaching out, it can be hard to convince somebody or an organization that this is an important thing and this needs to be done.
0: Yeah, you know, and partially the difference is, you know, Sean is the founder of the organization, and so she's a known face of it.
1: Right.
0: Whereas myself and some of the other people, especially the younger facilitators, when I say younger, I mean, you know, around my age, you know, are not coming into this with established portfolios or any sort of professional background in presentation. For a lot of us, this is our first, you know, bigger scale type of thing where, yeah, maybe we've done them for schools or maybe we've done them for, you know, a local group or something like that. But it hasn't ever been something that has, you know, that is put on a resume or, you know, we're not the leaders of a group or an organization or anything like that. So I do think that does make it a little harder to just cold call and see what happens.
2: Mm-hmm. Yeah, I mean, I think, like you said, you spoke to a disability justice class. So if anybody, the start of the school year here, and we're doing this show out of Western University, if there are anybody listening who is a professor here or has any classes, this is sort of a pitch in the middle of a show. But I think this is the opportunity because we're discussing, like Clement, like the different areas of industry and organizations and places where this would be a good fit. And I just happen to think like all kinds of university and college classes or educational settings, whether it's, you know, educators in training or it's students. I spoke with summer students at York University last month. And I just think like this is the places that some people might not think this applies, but really it obviously applies to everything. But specifically in these sort of settings where we can all, these are people who are kind of showing up wanting to learn and they're curious. But I know like it's hard to find the right fit for things. But I do like how you've had the experience, and we talked about this on one of our connection calls with the whole group throughout the year, that you've got to co-facilitate one of them with another facilitator, and then you've got to do one on your own. And that, I think that's kind of a neat mix.
0: Yeah, it is for sure. And I do think, Yeah, and that was one of the daunting things about joining this. It was comforting to have other people around my age or slightly younger, you know, who'd never done this before, because everybody else was coming in with like, I'm on this board, or I'm on this group, this group's leadership committee, or I'm part of the, I know people in the city or stuff like that. And that's, you know, that's, it really does come down to that kind of thing where I was like, man, I don't know if I'm really fit for this, because I'm not on any boards other than, you know, the Aikido dojo that I'm part of. But they already know me, so they're not really after a presentation. But, you know, I'm not on a board for the local school district, or I'm not on the board for the local city, or, you know, the local organization. And so, or any other local organization. So it was a little hard. But yeah, the mix, once I have really start, you know, yeah, it was hard to get into those. But once I got some opportunities and did them, yeah, it has been a great mix, being able to co-facilitate and do some on my own as well.
2: Yeah, and so what kind of experiences have you had then with these two you've done? Like, is there anything that stood out to you? How receptive were people?
0: Well, it was interesting, you know, like, from, of course, doing the one where I co-facilitated with a partner that was at the, again, as I said, the disability justice course for UBC. And so there's definitely more interest. You know, like, we spent probably, well, I mean, when I say interest, I mean, you know, people who are there to ask questions because it was a class. Mm-hmm. And so we spent, you know, one of the questions, I don't remember which one it was, but we spent, I think it was the, you know, the awareness quiz. I don't know if that's because it's a school thing or not, but, you know, we spent about an hour, you know, kind of really, really breaking down each of the answers and each of the things that we talked about there. And at one point, I remember looking at the facilitator going, are we going to spend the whole hour doing, like, the whole 2 hours doing this? Because, you know, like, but it was cool. And we, in a way, it kind of did, because each of those questions, or each of the topics that we discussed, we did go through mostly all of them, but we did have a lot more Q&A, and it was much more of an open forum discussion rather than just a presentation where the two of us stood up in front of the whole class and just lectured them for 2 hours. Mm-hmm. And then again, with the one that I did solo, it was different again, because these folks were new, they'd had experience with disabilities, various disabilities before, but this was their first time specifically with blindness. So instead of questions, you know, and they ran a disability space, a community space. And mm-hmm. So there was much more of kind of listening, rather than the kind of engagement and back and forth that there was with the university class. So definitely very different experiences, but both very good ones and very valuable to me.
1: Well, Carrie, I think that really ties into, you talked a lot about your first workshop compared to your second, where timing can be such a thing. And when you have this material, there was definitely a very specific outline to follow. And then, of course, you go off and share, tie in your own lived experiences with the outline for these workshops. But I think, Clement, you bring up an interesting point that it is tough, because so many presentations and things you go to, it's almost like they sometimes have so much material and it's just go, go, go. And then there isn't enough, there isn't really time for many questions, or there's one or two at the end. And I think having the crowd engagement is so important. And of course, like you say, certain places you're going to get that more than others. Sometimes they might be more listening than asking questions, which is fine too. But I do think when there is a bit more of that back and forth, people seeming more engaged. So in that sense, maybe, yeah, you want to focus more on one area than another, and you're not, you know, it's probably hard to fit everything in. Carrie, you can expand on that, obviously. But
2: mm-hmm. Yeah, no, my first one, we did the same thing, Clement. We spent a lot of time, good chunk of time, because it's sort of, generally this workshop is meant to be 2 hours. And that's sort of a good amount of time, I think, that was Sean discovered, that people will sit to take in something like this. But yeah, like, we spent a lot of time on the quiz, that first presentation. And the second one, I decided to focus on other things. And so, yeah, but I also we also, I think the second time my student, they were students, like I said, summer students, and they were students at York. And you could tell these are students who are used to taking quizzes, and they were prepared. And so, yeah, it's just, you got to feel out the crowd and the particular group you're speaking with. And that's what I find interesting, is curating these sort of things.
0: Yeah. And I think, you know, to what Brian said earlier about people having a lot of material and just go for a lot of presentations, I think a lot of it does, again, tie back to the fact that if you're given a script, a lot of people feel obligated to follow that script. And, you know, they have to get everything done because that's what the script says that they have to get done. And so, you know, there's not a lot of flexibility, I guess, where for me, because it was a smaller group, I was like, well, you know what? They seem really keen on this. And so I'm going to try and find a way to focus on what they really want to hear about, as opposed to, well, maybe there's a topic that's way down at the bottom that, you know, if it doesn't really get done, or if it gets kind of mingled in with the rest, I'm okay with that. And you know, that's really been my kind of greatest lesson from watching a lot of communicators and public speakers that I follow, is the best ones, the ones that I personally found most engaging, are the ones that are able to think on their feet and that don't have to, you know, don't worry about, oh my gosh, what if things go sideways? What if I don't get to cover all 10 of my points, you know, in exactly 2 hours? And, you know, people who aren't rattled by unexpected questions or unexpected turns. And so that's kind of been the thing that I've always wanted to aspire to as a presenter, is being able to kind of really be in the hot seat and, yes, have a script, have an outline, know what I want to say, but then also be able to read the room, like you said, Carrie, and just say, well, you know what? I think we're going to go in a bit of a different direction, because that doesn't really seem like, you know, forcing the conversation back to this particular point that really isn't relevant or, you know, really isn't needed for what they're talking about, is going to help, and instead focus on the questions that they have or the thoughts that they want to share, which was part of it as well, for the disability justice course especially, was not just us asking them questions or them asking us questions, but also us asking, saying, hey, what do you guys think of this? You know, as the presentation went on and on. And it was really good stuff. You know, like, we had some questions that we had some thoughts from people that I was like, wow, like, I've never thought of it quite like that before. But now that I think about it, that makes a lot of sense. of course, I'd be kind of hard pressed to tell you what those, you know, what those thoughts were now, because this was a few months ago. But yeah, that was some of the best stuff, was just asking people for their thoughts and their opinions, and hearing stuff that I was like, wow, I didn't expect that, and I definitely wouldn't have gotten that if I was sticking to the script. So, you know, there was times when I was very glad I deviated a little bit.
2: Yeah, I find that as well. Like, all the presenting I have done over the years, when I used to speak about guide dogs, when I had a guide dog, all the things, is like, at a certain point in my life, I might have been like, oh, gotta stick to the script. Oh, what if I can't do this the way it's laid out? But that's what I love about how laid back Sean is in general. You know her better than I do, obviously, Clement, but like, she said, this is the thing and this is the point. These are the points that it's great to hit, right? And the cool thing about that quiz, for example, is that, or that scenario that I mentioned in the first half, is that those are the scenarios where you're able to hit so many different points and cover so many different areas about blindness, the 101 of blindness, because these questions cover so many different topics. So it's great. Yeah, I think it comes across in a presentation if you are able to deviate when it suits.
0: Well, and so the deviation with the scenario was the party scenario that Sean gave us in the script, I tweaked it because when I was in school, at UBC doing the presentation there, you know, we knew it was going to happen. And so I talked to my co-facilitator. I was like, hey, let's talk about, like, what's it like to just be at school and start school? Because whether you're blind or not, if you're starting university one day, it's just as overwhelming as what Sean described in that scenario. But what I found really interesting was, like, I was like, you know, yes, you know, we want them. And I did talk about it. I outlined it basically and said, this is what it's like. But then I said, also, though, if you can't imagine the party kind of scenario that we have from the script, if that's, you know, if that seems like a little much and it seems a little alien, think about what it's like to show up on your first day of university. When you have pretty much a small city that you know, that you don't know, and you have to run across the whole campus to get to one class in a and there's, like, you know, however many buildings, and you don't know anybody, and, you know, there's all sorts of signs for every kind of activity ever, and you're like, I don't know where to start because there's a bazillion things going on. And I said, that's very similar to the kind of emotions that we feel when we go through something like the scenario in this, you know, in this presentation. And so, you know, that kind of deviated off script a little bit as well. But, you know, I found that when I said that, people went, oh, you know, that's what it's like, right? And so that was something else I found too, was finding ways, yeah, to really fit the group. And like you said, I think curate is a really good word, you know, to curate the presentation to who you're actually talking to, while trying to hit all the same points, but maybe having a little bit of a different delivery, was also very interesting.
2: Yeah. Yeah. And I think that's great. Like you say, a scenario like a first day of school, is the perfect thing for people to understand. When you can make it universal, most people aren't walking into that scenario without the ability to see, but it's still, if you can pick a scenario that helps people understand because of how universally some of the feelings around it can be, then it's extra helpful, I think, that way, for sure. Specifically, so we're down to the last few minutes already, and sometimes co-host Barry is not with us today, my partner Barry Clement, but if you were here, we would have talked to you more about, we'd still love to have you back sometime, maybe when he can join us, because he's interested in martial arts and those sort of things. So
1: he knew, or he at least spoke with Johnny Tai a little bit over online or something, and I know you've been involved with him. Somebody else we've actually been meaning to have on Outlook too is Johnny Tai, but yeah. Yeah, there's so much, of course, there's so much about somebody, and that coming back to, referring back to what we talked about, presentations, you can only fit so much, and it's the same with doing this show, right? We have a guest on, we want to talk about so many things, and we'll finish a show and, oh, we didn't get to this, and oh, we didn't get to that, but that's why you also do want to let things flow and see what comes up, and you can't get to everything in one time, right?
2: And we like to respect our guests' time and
1: for sure,
2: their knowledge levels and lived experience. But I did want to ask before we're kind of wrapping up here, is that I saw on your Facebook, and you mentioned your experiences with your church, Clement. I saw you'd posted something a while back about those incidents. And this sort of goes back to the fact that the reason why we think these workshops are valuable is that often you may be on the go. You may be in the middle of down, you know, on the street in Vancouver, and you're late for something, and somebody wants to ask you about blindness. And it's like, not the time. Not the time. So that's what these workshops are kind of about, if you can get people in an audience to be there for that. But these experiences that we talked about before, and I've shared a few times, where somebody approaches you on the street and wants to pray for you or heal you or something like that. So these are some of the experiences that we have when we're just out and about living our lives, and this, you know, we can't just automatically click our fingers and invite this person to a workshop. But for those moments when you're put on the spot, it's kind of like being up there in front of people presenting.
0: Yeah.
2: Have you had that happen a lot yourself?
0: Yeah, I have.
2: Most people have that experience. at one point.
0: Yes, I have. And I think that's one of the reasons I value learning how to be adaptable. Because sometimes it is very perplexing and it is very frustrating. And I've had experiences like that. And I, especially, oh my goodness, like early in the morning, I can't handle stuff like that. I can't. But I do get quite a little bit of it. And I mean, it was like, so it's just to clarify the question, like, are you asking like what I've done in those circumstances?
2: Yeah. Well, that's a very specific scenario as we're wrapping up here. I just thought people might, maybe they're surprised to know that that happens to us, but it maybe they aren't. And I didn't know if there's anything you want to share that's sort of relatable to putting on workshops.
0: Yeah, you know what? And I think that is why workshops are important. And it is harder because there is philosophical stuff to this, there's theological stuff to this. And so I mean, if you guys want to have if you guys want to have me back to, you know, or anybody else back to talk about kind of the religious or specifically Christian side of it. I mean, that could be its whole. That could be a whole conversation.
2: We haven't had a chance to really talk a lot about the theological, like you said, side of things and philosophy. But Barry, again, would love to probably talk about all of that. We'd love to have you back.
0: So, you know, but yeah, that is why these presentations are important in all community spaces that are willing to have them, is because it is important to learn from people with lived experience. I don't think that's always, you know, the only way to learn, but I do think it's important because you can learn, you know, all you like, you know, facts wise. But it's very different, again, when you have someone who you're sitting down to a meal with, or you're having coffee with, or people who you see at church every Sunday, who can really tell you about how annoying it is or how frustrating it is. So yeah, I mean, I've had these experiences and they're not fun, and I do think it is important to be educated, and this is why these workshops happen, and this is why we do them, is because a lot of people don't know, and a lot of people don't get the chance to, you know, because we don't have, you know, not everybody gets the chance to sit down with. I said earlier how important it was to, you know, have grassroots and personal relationships and connections, but. Mm-hmm. That the reality is that it just isn't possible for a lot of people because they don't have somebody who is blind or low vision in their lives. And this is why these presentations are important, because a little bit of learning is better than no learning at all. And I think that's where it really starts. If you can't, you know, if you don't know somebody who's blind or low vision in your life, yeah, that might be the best place to start, is have someone come in to your workplace or to your church or to your community center, and do a presentation, just so you can at least get some basic facts. And maybe there will be a connection that comes out of it. Maybe there won't.
2: Yeah.
0: But sometimes, you know, I would say in an ideal world, personal relationships would be amazing. But the reality of the fact is, in a busy capitalist society, we don't always have time for that. And so sometimes, you know, presentations are the best we're going to get. And so we should maximize and leverage those kinds of opportunities whenever we get them, as the presenter or as someone who realizes that they don't know maybe as much as they might want to, and might want to and be open to finding an opportunity to learn more.
2: Yeah, a little humility there. It can do us all a little good in all sorts of areas. I think that's a good place to wrap it up, as we're coming to the end of the show today. But yeah, as I said, Clement, we'd love to have you back to talk about some of these other topics that we've just barely and scratched the surface on.
1: Cultural stuff as well. I know you've been doing quite a bit of traveling, and you touched just very briefly on your family. You mentioned earlier that you're born here, but your family from the past wasn't necessarily born in Canada. So yeah, I think blindness in different cultures, there's so many different areas we can cover in the future. But again, thanks so much, Clement, for joining us today. And of course, blindbeginnings.ca, people can reach out to Sean there, or I don't know, we always like to give your guests an opportunity, to no pressure, but if there's anything you want to plug, of course, people can reach out to Sean, is probably the best way, and she could connect them with people with you or Carrie, of course, here in Ontario, you there in BC. Clement, if they're interested in having a workshop take place at their workplace or wherever it may be.
0: Yeah, absolutely. Blackmeetings.ca. you can have our all of our contact information is up there. So you can reach to Sean, who will connect you with, you know, whichever facilitator is in your area or someone who might be willing to travel. So whether that be myself or anyone else. And yeah, we'd be happy to organize and coordinate a workshop if that's something people are interested in.
1: Great. Blindbeginnings.ca. Everybody check that out. Have a blindness one-on-one workshop. Make it happen. It's so important. I think the work that both of you are doing in this.
2: We'll continue to have these conversations wherever it works. Thanks again for coming on, Clement, and we hope to have you back sometime.
0: No, thanks again, Brian and Carrie. This is a lot of fun, and I definitely love to be back.
1: All right, go enjoy a coffee.
2: Enjoy your morning. Thanks again. And this has been Outlook. We'll be back with our anniversary show next week. Thanks for tuning in. See you then.
1: See you next time.
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What you just heard was Mythological Beauty by Big Thief. You're listening to 94.9 Radio Western. My name is Gabby, and I am your host for the hour. And you're listening to my show, Kaleidoscope. It's been a little bit since I've recorded a new episode, so this is exciting for me. Maybe it's exciting for you if you've liked some of my stuff. But this week is the start of the fall semester. Not today, but this week, so it's exciting for us Western students, and if not, maybe this Monday you're coming off of the weekend, off of a break this weekend, so happy Monday. I hope you're having a good day, and so to kick off our afternoon, I'm gonna continue playing some relaxing music, more so just some indie pop that I really like, and I hope you enjoy. So next up, I'm gonna play Angel by Alice Phoebe Liu. Nothing.

What you just heard was But Not Kissed by Faye Webster. Then before that was Be My Angel by Mazzy Star. And then we started with Angel by Alice Phoebe Liu. While I was like recording this, I remembered about how Faye Webster has like this thing with like minions. You know, like I see a lot of photos with her with like minions, and I searched up and she did some partnerships with like minions and stuff. But I think it's kind of funny. I was just thinking about how she also did a song for the Minions too. I don't know what movie it was for, but she did a song at some point for them. So I thought I'd mention because I remembered about it, and I remember seeing her in like with Minion plushies or something like that. I don't know. And also, who I'm gonna play in a little bit, Wise Blood. She also has put a song for the Minions movie. I don't remember which one it was still, but the song she did for the Minions, I really liked, actually. So I think it's funny that there's a bunch of artists in the Minions movie. I think also in that same movie, Tame Impala was in the movie. There's a bunch of other artists, but I don't know. I'm just thinking about Minions now because of it. But anyways, moving on. Next up, I'm going to be playing Japanese Breakfast and The Body is a Blade.

0: 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In the sky!
1: Is it a plane?
0: No! It's a flying saucer! A UFO!
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5: What you just heard before the break was Andromeda by Wise Blood. Then before that was The Body is a Blade by Japanese Breakfast. I gotta say, I really love Titanic Rising, Holy, as an album. It's so good. Wise Blood, just so, so good. And I really have to, like, restrain myself from playing the entire album or adding multiple songs every time. So maybe I'll just try to not play the same genre, but maybe eventually the whole album will be played on the show. Who knows? But anyways, next up, I'm going to be playing Moment, Not for Radio.

we just heard was The Bug Collector by Haley Hendrix. Then before that was Blood on My Hands by The Sunnays. And then before that was Moment by Not For Radio. I will say that The Bug Collector and Blood on My Hands have to be like in my top 10 favorite songs ever. And I say this about a lot of songs, but I seriously really love The Bug Collector. It's such a beautiful song. And Haley Hendrix, just amazing. And I feel like I need to listen to more of her music. So when I play more of her songs, know that I've explored more than this song. But I really do like it, and I really love it. I feel like I'm going to say this about a lot of songs I play, but like every song is my favorite song ever. So that's just too bad that there's too many good songs out there. But sincerely, I really love the song. And also, Blood on My Hands by The Sunnays is such a good song. I'm kind of mad because at the thrift store, I saw the CD. I think it was only like $1, and I didn't end up buying it because I wasn't sure what album it was, and I didn't search it up in that moment. So now looking back, like a couple years ago, I wish I bought that so I could have like a physical version of it. But unfortunately, I did not get it. So if anybody has one, I would love to take it off your hands if you will let me. I'm joking, but it's a great album as well. Anyways, continuing, I'm going to play Lost Love Letters by Fog Lake.

What you just heard was Tree Among Shrubs by Men I Trust. Then before that was Tile by Tile by Always. I think the band's name is like the word always, but still spelt with two V's instead of a W. Then before that is Crush by Unflirt. And then before that, we have Lost Love Letters by Fog Lake. I feel like I'm saying things wrong, even though, like, the names of artists are pretty simplistic, but if I ever do, I'm very sorry. I apologize. I try really hard to pronounce everything right and say it right, but sometimes they're like, it's like words that you don't read out loud, but like you just see and like you picture it as something else in your mind. But I feel like specifically for me, that's just artists' like names, because I'll read it in my mind in a different way, and then it's actually not pronounced that way, and it's kind of embarrassing. It's like when Leve just began, a lot of people mispronounce her name because it's Icelandic, but that's also her actual name, so this is a different occasion, of course. But I remember when she was like first becoming popular that a lot of people were mispronouncing it, and so I feel like I do that a lot, but I don't mean to, so if I ever do, I'm very sorry. But anyways, we are nearing the end of my set, so I'm just going to play one more song for you guys. So I'm going to be playing Dragon Eyes by Adrian Lenker. Adrian Lenker is a big name in the show, apparently, because I played her so many times. But she's a favorite with Big Thief, so I'm going to play it anyways because I like it. So you've been listening to 94.9 Radio Western, and I hope you've been enjoying my show. Thanks.

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1: Western.
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4: For our last question this round, what is it called when you play a show that's been played before where the dates and times may not line up when played today? Contestant number one.
5: What is a rerun?
4: That is correct. You have won an all-expenses-paid trip to Tilsonburg.
5: Oh my god, really? This is the best day of my life!

0: Hello, everyone.
1: Welcome back to another week of The Breakdown. I'm Callum.
0: And I'm Danny. And yeah, so today's week theme, a little bit on the agonizing end, as we've hinted so far.
1: Yeah.
0: We're going to be focusing on the topic of yearning. We've realized that has become almost a trend recently with the term and maybe a little bit of a misuse of it. So we thought we'd play a couple songs, break them down, explain how it relates to yearning, and yeah.
1: Here we go.
0: Yeah. First off the bat, that was Lover, You Should Have Come Over by Jeff Buckley, which has gained a lot of traction. And up next, we've got White Ferrari by Frank Ocean.

0: So this was my first pick for our songs, and it touches on the topic of yearning for like a love, but it also like talks about yearning for like the past, right? Mm-hmm. Nostalgia. And it says it, I think it really explains that theme well in the very first lyrics here, where he goes, "Bad luck to talk on these rides. Mind on the road, your dilated eyes. Watch the clouds float. White Ferrari. Had a good time." And I think this is like the song that I think about when I think about nostalgia and thinking about like even childhood. So
1: yeah,
0: that's my little riff on that.
1: I really like that. Yeah. Because we'll get into, you know, by definition a little bit later, but the topic of nostalgia does come up quite a lot, right, in relevance to it, just because it's kind of like that longing, and it's got, again, that sense of longing that like, oh, like I miss that, or like I want that.
0: Yeah.
1: But yeah, that's a really good pick.
0: Yeah.
1: Yeah. I really
0: Frank
1: like that.
0: Ocean. Can't go wrong with Frank Ocean.
1: Frank Ocean always knows what's going on. Yeah, we'll kind of continue on this little turn. And up next, we have Song for Brian by Emily James.

Yeah, once again, song for Brian. Brian, wherever you are, we will catch you because this is crazy. So before I actually get into the song, which actually I think is pretty straightforward, we're going to actually cover the definition of yearning, because considering as what our songs are about, we're discussing today, I think it's really important that we have the same

0: foundation going forward.
1: Right.
0: So, dictionary definition, everybody. Yearning, quote, is a deep, intense, and often melancholic desire for something, particularly something out of reach, lost, or difficult to obtain. It goes beyond a simple wish, capturing a persistent, heartfelt ache or longing for person, place, or experience.
1: Wow. Google really just...
0: Google's like, you know what? Here's some heartbreak for you right off the bat.
1: Wow.
0: But, yeah, we thought it'd be pretty interesting to discuss just kind of... Because we feel that yearning has been kind of a romanticized notion to it nowadays. I see, like, I get, like, reels all the time on my Instagram or just, like, on my TikTok feed. And it's like, ugh, I yearn for, like, an iced coffee. And I'm like, that's actually not... that's actually not what you mean at all. It is that deep. It goes a lot deeper than that. But I thought it'd be interesting to kind of have a discussion in terms of, like, where do we stand on it? Because, like,
1: right.
0: It definitely has, I think, that ache to it. And I think it's more of like a sad thing than it is, like, oh, like, I long for this person.
1: Right.
0: And, like, a happy quote to Eddie. And it's like, I long for this person and, like, they don't want me back. Right. Or, like, I probably can't have this person, like...
1: It's much more deeper than, like, a little, like saying it in a happy sense.
0: Exactly.
1: Yeah.
0: Yeah.
1: Like, you don't yearn for an iced coffee.
0: You don't.
1: You want an iced coffee.
0: You just caffeine deprived, I fear. But yeah, it's, yeah. So, in terms of how it relates to this song in particular, kind of touching base on what you mentioned earlier in terms of, like, that nostalgia and that longing, she's reflecting on a breakup and she's having a hard time moving on because everything reminds her of this person, of Brian. But yeah, in this verse in particular, she says, I think it's the second verse, if I need to move on, I'll need to move cities because every corner that I turn, some memory hits me. Imagine dealing with that day by day. Like, it's not a happy feeling having to have those memories hit you all the time and wanting something, your heart still wanting something, but knowing you can't have it. Yikes.
1: Yeah.
0: Yeah. Yeah. That's my little riff on it.
1: Yeah. That's a bad feeling. You know? Mm-hmm. Like, it's rough, but
0: don't wish it upon anyone. But yeah. Up next, more heartache. We're listening to Staying by Lizzie McAlpine.

0: Wow. Huh.
1: What a track.
2: Jeez. In terms of like breaking it down, I just want to give a quick shout out to when the drums come in.
1: Ooh.
2: In the middle of the song, the bum, bum, bum, bum, that's so offbeat. But Lizzie McAlpine.
1: Yes.
2: Great, great artist. I've recently been put onto her, I would say. My sister went to go see her live a couple years ago.
1: Ooh, lucky duck.
2: Yeah.
1: Love that.
2: Low key a little jealous now, now that I'm listening to her. But, yeah, let's get into it here. One little lyric that stood out to me. How can you look so peaceful when you know I'm going to leave? Like, while they're, like, sleeping in bed. Wow. Just, like, that hits every time. I'm like, that's, the standout lyric of the song for me.
1: Absolutely,
2: you know?
1: Yeah.
2: Yeah. It's just rough.
1: It is rough.
2: Yeah.
1: Considering the song is also called Staying, It's interesting how the entire song is about anything but that.
2: Yeah. It's more about leaving.
1: Leaving. But, no, that's a good song. It's a pretty short song, but it does a lot in the time that it uses.
2: Yeah.
1: And, yeah, and in terms of yearning, you can just feel the weight of her feelings and like every line she uses, and I can agree with you with that one in particular.
2: Yeah,
1: because it's like, how can you be so close yet so far at the exact same time? Close physically, emotionally, so distant. And that can feel very isolating.
2: She's good at articulating that feeling.
1: Yeah, a little too good.
2: Yeah. In most of her songs, too, like, there's some songs, especially Spring Into Summer, where she's, like, really good at articulating what she wants to say.
1: Big time. Yeah. Hold me until I find the nerve. What an ending.
2: Wow.
1: What an ending.
2: Lizzie,
1: stop. I'm going to cry. The next, like, 40 minutes are just going to be us, like, bawling.
2: Just sobbing.
1: But yeah, you can definitely feel the ache and the longing for something more.
2: Right.
1: We're almost yearning for something that isn't even there right now in the song. We're aching for something that either once was there and isn't anymore, or just, and or something more. I feel like that was such a word scramble.
2: Yeah,
1: I hope that made sense.
2: I was trying to decipher it. I was like, it's like Scrabble.
1: Oh my gosh, it's like math. Anyways. yeah, anyways, up next, touching a little bit more on nostalgia, we're going to be listening to I Think I Had Something Once by Aubrey.

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3: Alrighty, this one hits in a different level because it's not really focusing on any romantic lens. It's focusing on childhood, and I remember discovering this song after going on a little existential crisis spiral, which, you know, canon event, but yeah, there's just. Personally, to clear the air, I'm okay, guys. But it was just going into third year, more than halfway into, you know, the degree. And it's like, wow, like I've accomplished so much, but there's also so much left and so much that's just in the unknown.
4: Yeah. I've got 2 years left.
3: Don't scare me. But
4: that was supposed to be reassuring.
3: It's very reassuring, I think. But anyways, so this song is looking back again at childhood and realizing, wow, there's so many little things that meant so much as a kid that are just like normal now. And we see that with the very first, right off, the first lyric is so real. It goes, "I get so sad when the streetlights turn on. That used to mean something once." And I don't know, I think it's a common thing, but like, yeah, like it's getting dark and then you're looking at the streetlights and then they all turn on at the same time. And it's like, wow, that is so cool.
4: Yeah.
3: And now it's just like, oh, yeah, the streetlights turned on. I didn't even realize.
4: The same thing for me is with like trains. Like, as a kid, I was like, oh, yes, there's a train.
3: There's a choo-choo.
4: There's a train keeping us from where we're going. Let's go. And now it's like, oh, God, there's a train. now we gotta wait here.
3: It's so true. But, yeah. No, exactly. It's like, you never know. It's, I'm pretty sure this is a well-known quote. I definitely didn't make this up myself. But it's like, you never know how good a moment is until you're looking back on it. Especially when you're growing up, things just kind of like fade into one another that you don't realize when the last time of something is, or when that perspective shifts that maybe something doesn't hit as hard anymore. And yeah, it's kind of sad to think about.
4: You never know when a moment is a moment when it becomes a memory.
3: Ooh, yes. Bar. Absolute bar. But exactly. That's essentially what the song's talking about. And another lyric I'm going to hit you with is, "I'll never know when my best is. Time goes so fast, guess it's blink and you miss it. I wish I knew when the good was when I was in it." And as heartbreaking as that is, at least when you're looking back, kind of as you said, it is also reassuring because you very much are also experiencing moments like in the present that are going to become those moments that you look back on. You just don't realize it at the time.
4: Right.
3: And I think that's just something we should all keep in mind.
4: Yeah.
3: And yeah.
4: It's good.
3: Yeah.
4: It's good and low.
3: But yeah. Yeah. I think the longing aspect of this was just, I'd say like the entire last part where she just keeps repeating, "I close my eyes just to see it all again."
4: Just longing for that, like, nostalgic feeling, mm-hmm. longing for something that that mattered once.
3: Yeah, we'll all sit with that for a quick second. But while we do that, we're gonna sit even longer, and we will be listening to "Fade Into You" by Mazzy Star.

0: What a song to add to this lineup. Honestly, I think it's one of the songs that captures our topic the best. A lot to break down in terms of the lyrics, but I think it's interesting because it's one of those songs where you either, as a first-time listener or just a passive listener, you're like, oh, this song's so cute. It's got such a cute melody. Like, it's such a sweet song. And then there's people that, like, when you look into the lyrics and you actually break it down, you're like, oh my gosh, this is, like, anything but wholesome.
1: Right.
0: Which, again, captures the theme very well because it seems to be one way, but it's the complete opposite. But kind of trying to put a little brief take to this because there's a lot to look into. Throughout the song, the singer, so let's go with Mazzy. She's essentially so captured by this other person. It's just a little unclear if it's like a partner or just someone that she like really, really wants. But at the end of the day, she has this like huge desire over this person. And it kind of relates to one of the songs that we played, I believe, last week. Or no, 2 weeks ago, I think.
2: Which song is it?
0: It was If You Want by Kenny Titus. If you want! where essentially, like, the point of the song was that she was so consumed by this person that she was like, take all of me, like, I'm so consumed. Like,
1: right.
0: It comes to a point where, like, you lose yourself in the process, which is kind of what this song is capturing at the same time. But there's also that huge disconnect between her and this other person because she keeps mentioning, she says, I look to you and I see nothing. I look to you to see the truth. Followed by, you live your life, you go in shadows. So this entire time, she's like trying to piece it together, like, you know, understand this person like in a deep sense, and like she wants to know everything about this person and be so consumed with this person, but this person is giving nothing. Like, this person is giving absolute, like, bare minimum.
1: Nada.
0: Zilch.
1: Yeah, so
0: nothing at all.
1: Nil.
0: Which sucks because the entire time she's like, in the chorus, she goes, fade into you, strange you never knew, and then fade into you, I think it's strange you never knew. So it's like, hey, I want to fade into you. I want you so badly, and like, you're not even noticing. Like, how much more clear can I be? So it just goes back to like that longing and that ache, and like, she can be as obvious as she wants with it, but like, this person is never going to catch it. This person is not giving a single thing in return, and it just comes to a point where it's just exhausting. And at the very end, she just goes, I think it's strange you never knew.
1: It's a good ending to, yeah, it, you know, like, wraps it up.
0: Yeah,
1: like a tight little knot. Strange that you never knew.
0: Yeah.
1: Like, I was making it clear, but it's strange that you, like, never picked up on it.
0: Exactly.
1: Wow.
0: Yeah. So, yeah.
1: It's my, I've always listened to the song very passively. I can't lie. I'm a very, I fall victim to listening to songs very, like, passively, and hearing you break it down, I was like, oh, wow, I've never seen it from that lens before. So.
0: Yeah.
1: I mean, I guess that's what this show's all about.
0: That's what this show's all about.
1: Yeah.
0: And I think that's the beauty of the song, too.
1: Yeah.
0: Right? It's just, like, the initial listen, or, like, the chill listening to it is, like, wow, I love this song. It's so sweet. Which is what, you know, she could probably be thinking in terms of this relationship. Oh, my gosh, like, I love this person. Like, I'm having a great time. And then you realize, oh, my gosh, it's actually not very nice at all.
1: This is not sunshine and rainbows.
0: It is not.
1: That was a great pick. Great song. I actually have a playlist called Music Premium.
0: Ooh.
1: Right? It's still in the works, so yeah. If anyone's wondering, oh, where is it, Caleb? Just wait.
0: what's in the playlist, though?
1: Well, Lover You Should Have Come Over is definitely in there.
0: Mm.
1: Fade Into You is in there. One of the songs that we're actually going to end with, we won't mention it right now, is in there.
0: Mm-hmm.
1: A lot of Radiohead. But it's like songs that I like, that I think are above, like, I feel like, you know, all music's equal and stuff, like, mm-hmm. everyone brings stuff to the table, but these are like songs that like, that I can like, I'm like, wow.
0: Mm-hmm.
1: Like, I feel like these should be put in a museum type of songs.
0: Ooh.
1: Like, these should be like contained in a vault type of songs.
0: Contained in a vault. I love that.
1: Yeah. Like, I feel like Spotify, which Spotify should not do this, by the way, but like, create a subscription just to listen to these songs because they're that good. Anyway, our next song coming up, my pick here, this is For the First Time by Mac DeMarco.

0: Wow. Mac DeMarco. Yeah. Mm. I picked this song mostly, I mean, I just said it too, that little
1: at
0: the start is so like, it's just so addicting to listen to.
1: It is.
0: I'll start breaking this song down. Mostly, I like this song, not mostly from, like, in relation to what he's saying, but, like, I can relate to how he speaks to experiencing something for the first time.
1: Mm.
0: Right? Not even just a person, but, like, something. And when we were listening to the song, I was like, this is how I feel about this certain store in London.
1: Ooh.
0: Heroes Comics, shout out.
1: Ooh, okay.
0: On Dundas. I'm a big, big sucker for collecting, like, old things.
1: Mm-hmm.
0: That's why I've got, like, a giant vinyl collection, because I just... I feel like, especially now, I feel like our generation's, like, leaning more into, like, physical media.
1: Yeah.
0: I find a lot of people like vinyls and CDs more, from what I found.
1: Yeah, it's all come back around again.
0: Yeah, and like wired earphones, that's definitely a big thing now. And when I first, and this was from my cousin Gabriel who put me onto the store, I remember we were waiting in line. I don't know why there was a line to get in mm-hmm. the first place, but I was just like, I don't know what to expect from the store, but I walked in and it was just like, it was a whole plethora of things. You know, there was DVDs, there was comics. I love comics. I'm a big
1: nerd.
0: I'm a big nerd for comics. I haven't read comics in a while, but I especially like how like old comics look.
1: Mm-hmm.
0: Like I'm talking like to from the 40s to the 60s, like Batman, even Spider-Man.
1: Mm.
0: I love old stuff, and it was just like a refreshing thing to see in London. Because up until then, I was like, man, there's really nothing in London. but just from experiencing and listening to what some people recommend, like I find you can explore so many things when you just kind of, when you're just open to checking stuff out.
1: Yeah.
0: Right? And I think the same thing goes for music and like expanding your taste. Like I remember up until like 2018 to like 2021, I was just strictly rap.
1: Mm-hmm.
0: You know, I was like, I think there's no other genre other than rap. And now, present day, I'm like, I love rock. I love indie. I still love rap, don't get me wrong. But, like, I've still got, like, this... Like, I've now got this big, like, whole taste mm-hmm. in music and stuff. Mainly because I've become so open to experiencing things.
1: Mm-hmm.
0: So that's what... I know I kind of talked there, but that's how kind of like how, why I picked that song.
1: I love that.
0: Yeah.
1: Yeah.
0: Yeah.
1: No, I love, I'm like sitting here and I'm just like listening so attentively. Like I just, that is such a nice take. And yeah. I really love, I was just, I had to like contain my comfort. Like, because when you mentioned how you just have to be open to like new experiences and that goes for anything, and when you're related to music, that's why we're here.
0: Yeah.
1: Like that really is why we're here. Like I feel like there's definitely like a pattern in terms of like the type of songs that we play and everything. Obviously it'll vary some more the more sessions we have, but it's just being open to a variety of artists and a variety of themes, and just everyone has something to say, and it's nice to have a space for that as well.
0: Yeah.
1: I love that take.
0: Yeah.
1: What a song. What a breakdown.
0: I could go on about stores and stuff that I've experienced from people, especially Grooves Records.
1: Oh, Grooves is so nice.
0: Love Grooves. Great staff there, too. I've gotten great records there. And Attic Books.
1: Attic Books. Yes.
0: All of these are on Dundas, by the way. Shout out Dundas.
1: Shout out Dundas.
0: Yeah. Yeah. No, I agree. You know, I think... You can go far when you're open to trying new things.
1: Yeah.
0: Yeah. Yeah. And that's how the breakdown was made.
1: Oh, my goodness. Yeah. Origin story. Or a story for another session, low-key.
0: The origins of the breakdown.
1: Of the breakdown. And we seem to be ending off a lot of our sessions with a little bit of advice. So we'll add one on for today, which is pretty hefty. But I think we'll leave you off with, you know, it's okay to long and it's okay to feel nostalgic and reminisce over things. That's totally normal. But don't let it consume you. Know that you can move forward. There's so much left for you to reach for and experience and discover. And that's what life's all about. And yeah.
0: Yeah. A little bit of a switch up from last week's where we're like, enjoy your summer.
1: Lead with your heart. Which is true. Just just be mindful of your heart too. And yeah, and if you find that something's consuming you a little too much, speak up about it. Speak up. It's kind of, oh, not to get like too deep, but it's like that, I've been seeing this a lot recently. It's like, is it better to speak or to die?
0: Oh yeah, I've seen that.
1: And you know what? I'd say speak.
0: Yeah.
1: As painful as it can be sometimes, it's better to speak.
0: You're referring to that one like TikToker?
1: Yes.
0: He's like
1: and
0: British.
1: He goes around, yes.
0: Yeah. Or is he French? I don't know.
1: I think French.
0: Yeah.
1: Yes.
0: He goes, is it better to speak or to die?
1: Yes. But yeah. Yeah. I'll let that sit in.
0: Yeah. Amazing. And on that note, this was another week on The Breakdown. I think it was a great session today.
1: Yeah.
0: You know.
1: Hope everyone had a great time.
0: Yeah. Hopefully, you know, it was a little bit on the sadder note, but also, you know.
1: Very reflective.
0: Yeah, very reflective. And, you know, sad songs, you know. Bangers.
1: Sad songs hit hard.
0: Yeah.
1: Yeah.
0: Anyway.
1: Yeah. Catch us next week again. Mondays, 2 to 3 p.m. every week. New themes each week as well. So yeah. Stay tuned for that.
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1: Yes.
0: Yeah.
1: Yeah.
0: And we're going to end it off here with Fake Plastic Trees by Radiohead.

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5: 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You're listening to The Emperor's Mocha. All funk episode today with some new, relatively new Canadian music. Really, really local music. Hope you guys enjoy.

94.9 FM Radio Western. Just checking in on y'all. This is still the Emperor's Mocha playing under my voice right now. Is Come Over by the Internet. The Internet might be making a return. Steve and Sid dropped brand new albums this Friday that just passed. The Steve album was kind of underwhelming, in my opinion. Some people disagree. I just found the writing kind of juvenile on a bunch of tracks. And overall, compared to his older stuff, he's just... he might not hit those heights again. That's what it's looking like. The Sid album I've yet to listen to. Kind of nervous about it because usually when artists take such long breaks from writing, they usually don't come back with good stuff. So I'm kind of worried about that. But we'll see. We'll see how it works out. We'll see how it turns out. I will be checking in on the album probably at the end of the day. I kind of like to give myself a long time while listening to records. You know, long time between the new album I'm listening to. I really want to digest the album. That being said, continue with some Steve when he was good. This is Guide by Steve Lacy, 94.9 FM, Radio Western.

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mochten we uw werk naar uitlissen. Funk upon a time, in the days of the Funkopus, the concept of specially designed Afro knots capable of funkatizing galaxies was first laid on Man-Child, but was later repossessed and placed among the secrets of the pyramids until a more positive attitude towards this most sacred phenomenon, clone funk, could be acquired. There in these terrestrial projects, it would wait along with its co-inhabitants of kings and pharaohs, like sleeping beauties, for the kiss that would release them to mother

That was Interlude by Juice Joint, local band. They just released their, released like 2 weeks ago. I think their third album at this point. Sprout. It's a pretty great album. You should check them out. I think their Instagram is Juice Joint. And yeah, they do cool things around London. I think they've performed recently in Toronto for some of the FIFA stuff, so that was pretty cool. But we got some more from their recent album. This is Concentrate.

94.9 FM Radio Western. This is the Empress Mocha, and this has been the Funk Shun episode. Playing under my voice right now is Parliament, theme from The Black Hole. This is from their Glory Hella Stupid album. Banger. All those albums are banger. Funk is great. Funk should come back. We might even have a funk radio show one day if Bryce ever gets serious. We're gonna end the song off with some modern funk, some Thundercat. Hope you guys have a great weekend, or great rest of the week, I meant.

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0: Hi, I'm Veronica, the host of The Cat's Meow every Tuesday at noon. Want to know what you'll be listening to? 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

the game system. It's still a slave system, held in supply chains. Listen, Sterling's still richer than Blake Griffin. When I say the rain spitting, don't need to rain like a royal, we just need rain on the soil. Yeah, don't need to rain like a royal, we just need rain on the soil. Don't need to rain like a royal, we just need rain on the soil. Don't need to rain like a royal, we just need

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Cooked. It's all I got in the tank. But that, whatever the that was, I like it. Yes.

0: Karma, yeah. I put this on my dog, yeah.
1: Bless you, Nirvana, yeah. Bless you, Nirvana, yeah.
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Every Monday from 5 to 6, we're spinning up some cool shoegaze and dream pop tunes. Up next, well, that was just Star Roving by Slowdive. And up next, we have Nothing Natural by Lush.

Welcome back. That was She's a Superstar by The Verve. It was pretty exciting walking onto campus today because all of the first years are here. Western's really in its full swing. Also this summer, I've been working for Western Communications, so I've been doing TikTok stuff. And I've managed to convince my boss to film a TikTok tonight at the opening ceremonies. And Johnny Orlando is performing, who was really big. Well, I guess maybe still is big for some, in like 2016 on YouTube. So I'm going to be getting to see that tonight while I record some videos for Western's TikTok. Up next, we have Cinematic Phase number 3 by Seafeel, and then we're going to go into commercial break. So I'll catch you guys in a sec.

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1: Welcome back to Shoegaze for Days on 94.9 Radio Western. The last song that we were previously listening to before the commercial break was Climactic Phase Number 3 by Seafeel. That song is over 8 minutes long. My dad did just text me to say, is that song almost over? Well, anyways, up next we have Torn by Alison's Halo. Let's give this a listen.

That was Torn by Allison's Halo. I was also texted in by my boyfriend to say that this song is much better than the last one that was 8 minutes long. Well, I like to play lots of different stuff on Shoegaze for Days. Fun fact, I was also recently told that I'm too young for shoegaze. I'm going into my fourth year at Western. I'm 21 years old. I think that it's getting kind of a revival right now. And anyways, it's such a, diverse and varied genre. I don't know. Obviously, I'm a fan of shoegaze because I have this show, but I hope that you guys are as well, tuning in. We have a real classic up next, Heaven or Las Vegas by the Cocteau Twins.

That was Son of a Mustang Ford by Swerve Driver. Before that, it was Tonight Tonight by the Smashing Pumpkins. Up next, we have Black Metallic by Catherine Wheel.

0: All right, that was Black Metallic by Catherine Wheel. And that's actually all you're going to hear from me. I'm signing off. I'm handing it over to Liver for Running in Circles. We're doing a giveaway for Stompfest, so please keep tuned in and you could win tickets to the whole weekend. It's really exciting. But yeah, I'm signing off. Catch me next week.
1: 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It's heartbreaking. With your help, Nature Canada has mobilized thousands of Canadians for more than 85 years to protect and celebrate birds. 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

You just heard Emberly by Dead Harry. And before that, we had a new single by Computer Wife called Forever. I'm very excited. I'm a big fan of Computer Wife, and they're releasing a new album, I believe, later this month. So I'm very hyped for that. It's their second album ever, and they released their last one 3 years ago. So it's been a while since I've heard some new music from them, so I'm very pumped about that. And yeah, we started the show with Astro Gimp by 12 Rods. Welcome back to Running in Circles. I am your host, Liver. Event of the week. You may know, you may have heard of it. Stompfest, it's coming up, guys. It starts this Wednesday to Saturday. Super awesome music fest, mostly at Poacher's Arms. This is not a new thing. It's been around for a few years now, I believe. And it's going to be a blast. I'm pals with some of the people that run Stompbox, and I met them or became close friends with them last summer, in this queer softball league that we all played in. So that tells you a few things. That tells you that gay people run the city. And number two, you should join, softball whenever you can. But this queer softball season, though, we were on opposing teams. I was their arch nemesis. And unfortunately, they did crank my team in the finals. They got first place. We took a humble second. So unfortunate for me, but that's good news because the way they cranked it out of the park during the softball finale, that's the way they're going to crank this freaking music fest all the way out of the park. So you must go. That's a good omen. It's going to be the best Stompfest yet. And I bring this up also because I have the honor to give away a pair of tickets, and that's tickets to the whole fest. So all two or three of the ticketed nights, depending if you're 19 plus or not. So stay tuned and find out and try to win this giveaway. I don't know. It's a pretty sweet deal, I'll say.

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You just heard Profane Break by Chanel Beads. And before that, we had Big Thumb by Lower Town, The Bend by Real Estate, and Flannelette by Railcard. So I'll mention, I have to talk about it again, Stompfest. If you don't know what it is, it's like a four-day music fest of sorts, each night with a different theme and vibe. There's a jam night, a tough night, an alt night, a freak night. I know that's calling to a lot of you freaks, maybe a lot of you gay people out there. Maybe you would enjoy this, guys. It's pretty sweet, I'll say. And you know what? You can text in right now for a chance to win two tickets. 519-661-3600. Guys, this is your chance. Really seize this opportunity. And your name could be on those tickets. So again, that's 519-661-3600. Text in with the band you're most excited to see. That's playing at this year's Stompfest. I'll be waiting, and these tickets could be waiting for you with your name on them. So up next, we have Name Tag by Mad Iris. Cool.

You just heard Rings by Pine Grove. I've been listening to this one on repeat as of late, and I recently felt a call to listen to Pine Grove. I was driving back to London from Montreal, and I took a side quest off the highway to go check out this waterfall, and I passed Pine Grove Road. So, come on, if that's not a sign. So then I started listening to lots of Pine Grove. So long drive from Montreal to London, a lot of time to spare, listening to lots of their work. And anyways, this one caught my ear the most, I would say. Yeah, before that, let's see what we had. We had Blood Spilled by Blonde Redhead, Blanche by Zella Fella. I believe that's how you say that name. And I just found out that this artist, or the person who does, the person who is Zella Fella, they are also one of the lead singers in Julie, one of my favorite bands. I did not know that this was their solo project. I was recently just informed. Usually I feel like I could tell, like, if you have a band that you like a lot, then you hear a similar voice, but, I didn't catch it. So I'm excited to know that this is also connected to Julie and listen to more of their work. The song I just played, Blanche, actually, it's one of their new singles, I believe. So that was pretty sweet. And before that, we had Animals by Alex G. Thanks to everyone who texted in for the giveaway. It was super successful, as they say. If you missed the opportunity, we're doing one last giveaway on Radio Western tonight at 10 p.m. on the show Hear Me Out. So if you're still hankering for some tickets, tune in. Well, stay tuned. Honestly, stay tuned until 10 p.m. because some good stuff is going to be played. But definitely check that out because it's going to be a blast. Up next, we have Leech by Mila Kupla.

Hello again. Just about at the end of my show for this evening. I have one song left. Thanks for listening to this kind of strange array of music I put together for tonight. I don't know, the weather flip-flopping, or it's not even getting into fall. We still have plenty of time. But I don't know, I've been listening to a range of music, that's for sure. And so I'm glad I could share that with everybody this evening. If you actually enjoyed this strange show, I would definitely stay tuned. Up next, we have Antenna to the Afterlife with an even stranger show. So it's going to get weird. If you're into that, I think you should stay tuned. If you're not into that, you should find out what's going to happen next. In the next hour, it's crazy stuff. I've seen it with my own eyes. It's pretty absurd. Anyways, thanks for listening. Last song I'm going to play tonight is called Life Heart by Melania Cole. This was Running in Circles. I'll catch you on the flip. And by the flip, I mean next Monday at 6 p.m. You're listening to 94.9 Radio Western.

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And that was Horses in My Dreams by PJ Harvey. And just before that, you listened to Hanging on the Telephone by Blondie. A little bit of a fun theme today. I made this little doodad, and it's a percussion style instrument where I've put an arrangement of bells, keys, and 1920s telephone parts onto this horse jaw. So it makes an arrangement of sounds, and that's why the theme for my show today is going to be all things those parts. So it's going to be songs like Horses in My Dreams that I just played, which is paying homage to the fact that this is on a horse's jaw. And then like Hanging on the Telephone because of the telephone part symbols that I've created. And also here's the horse jaw. You can hear the teeth grinding. And then I have the bells too, which this next song that I'm going to be playing is going to be Wivenhoe Bells by the Cleaners from Venus. And I will be playing this instrument some more throughout my show tonight and talking to you guys a bit about the artist that I'm playing as well. But yeah, for now, let's just jump right on into it. This is Antenna to the Afterlife, and I hope you enjoy the show.

So that was what you just listened to was Firecracker, Firecracker by Half Japanese. And I wanted to tell you guys a little bit about them. So, if you don't know already, Half Japanese is an art punk band from Maryland. And they consist of two brothers named Jad and David Fair. And they created some pretty uniquely fun art punk music. But why I wanted to bring them up a little bit is because I've been listening to a little bit of, well, I always have been, some records done by the label Shimmy Disc. They've done a variety of really popular artists ever since forming in 87. And so it's ran by Mark Kramer, who actually helped collaborate with some Half Japanese stuff, more solo, separate from his record label. But his record label worked with many artists that you've probably heard of, especially if you've listened to my show, like bands like Ween, which I always play lots of Ween on here. And then Daniel Johnston, Galaxy 500, and many more. But yeah, Kramer, he's had some solo production kind of credits on other things other than Half Japanese, like Yolo Tango, who you probably all know as well. One of the things that I thought was kind of funny is because I bumped into one of the Shimmy Disc records that they helped produce, which is by this band called Bong Water, which is pretty silly. And they have this one record that is just kind of ridiculous and horny, and it's horrible. But I like this one song off of it called Nick Cave Dolls, and it's this like kind of seductive voice going through this story about all these items and things that she possesses, and eventually gets to finding the Nick Cave dolls. It's pretty fun, but also it's a bit of a mixed bag of what you get with Shimmy Disc. They produce some pretty strange stuff, so yeah. But yeah, Half Japanese is one of them. Now moving on, we are going to listen to Nick Drake's song, Chime of the City Clock.

0: Hey, how are you doing? It's Jonathan Whitford here. 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

It's ASMR break. Can you guess what I'm grabbing?

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I take it always as a sign that something needs to change or something's going to change very soon. Or has already started to, but I just haven't quite recognized it yet. Sometimes it can come up as you're grinding your teeth in your sleep, even, right? Out of stress. But sometimes in your dreams themselves, when they

can all these things mean? Well, they can be interpreted all for their own individual meanings of change. Sometimes change can be a good thing. You know, most of the time it is, really, when you accept it. But sometimes it can be very daunting. And facing those fears of that change can take a while. So, what does that look like in your dreams? When is the last time you thought about teeth? And something happened to them while you were sleeping? Do they feel cold or burn? Have you lost them in a fight with some sort of pirate? Or the tooth fairy came and stole all your teeth, or gave them all back to you. Who knows? But that's for you to decipher what that means for you. But next time you have a dream that relates to your teeth, think, what is this important change and turning point in my life that this symbolizes right now? And accept it.

You just listened to Grönlandic edit by Of Montreal, and just before that was Sensitive Skin from Swans. Yeah, we're coming near the end of the show with me today. Yeah. But speaking of Montreal and that song, Grönlandic edit, I was looking in a little bit deeper. I've always enjoyed them quite a bit. So, as you may know, the front man of Montreal is Kevin Barnes. But what I didn't know, because I was really enjoying the animated music videos that they've been that they used to create, and this song came out in, like, this music video came out in 2008, the record in 2007. But yeah, I've always just assumed it was like random animators that they had gotten artists on it, but it actually turns out that a lot of their creative direction and basic aesthetics of the band were created a lot by Kevin, the frontman's brother, David Barnes, who goes by the alias of the Bee with Wheels, which I thought was really fun. But yeah, he actually is the animator for the Grönlandic edit music video. And yeah, it's so colorful, so fun, so much is happening. There's, like, you know, many people dancing and cutting, like, their heads are popping off, and but it's, like, so colorful and silly and lighthearted fun. And same with most of their music videos. They're just trying to put a lot of fun out there. But I really, really like it, and I had genuinely no idea that it was Kevin's brother doing a decent amount of these. But they do have a variety of artists who have helped them create their animations for their music videos and stuff. But yeah, that was just a little fun fact for the night, a last one for you guys. But yeah, we're coming to a close. I know, but I'll be back next week, so don't get too sad. I still need to plan out what I'm going to do for it. I've been trying to be more fun with my themes, and I hope it's, you know, receiving well enough. But, yeah, we're going to listen to one more song by Of Montreal, and that's So Begins Our Alibi, a song that I've really loved and always brings my mood up and is kind of romantic and fun, but also can be seen as, like, a lot of, like, platonic friendship love and, you know, wanting to be excited for adventures that you can make with somebody that's, like, newly entering your life, and that's a really exciting thing. But yeah, just a fun song. And that's definitely how I feel about a lot of my friends that I've made this summer. So, yeah, in honor of them, So Begins Our Alibi by Of Montreal.